0: And how did it come about?
1: Well, we started, first off, Mr. Jewett, pleasure to be here on the program and speak to you and all of your marvelous listeners, the real voice of real radio. The Get Down came about, the title came out of a record that I did called The Big Brown Get Down.

0: And it features Wynton Marsalis, Robert Hirsch III, and Aaron Goldberg. But the record came from no one, all of us never played together. And we came together and we did that record. And that's the first time everyone had played together at the same time. Now, obviously, Wynton Marsalis and Robert Hirsch had played together and I had played with them before, but we never all played together. And that's the genesis of the Big Brown Get Down, the record. So the Get Down is just a spinoff from that because it's about the community. It's about playing together. It's about being in a space of elders, younger folks, middle-aged folks, the babies, and it's in a backyard. And the festival came out of, I wanted to do something that reached the people in the community. And I was like, you know, we could just do it in a park or things. And then you have like administration and permits and all, you got all of these things. But if somebody says, hey, I'm opening my backyard and I'm opening it up to the community. So whoever wants to come hear good music and experience this of all ages and all backgrounds, everything, this is where it is because the music brings us together. So that's the genesis. And we did it for the first time last year.
1: Now, jazz has a long history of having get-togethers, having parties and whatnot that may not be in like what you would call like a nightclub or a venue that's really designed. You know, this is like that's what the venue does. This weekend's events are happening in basically two homes. The two, I want to say homesteads. That's not the right word I'm looking for. But basically the venue are people's backyards, are people's properties and whatnot. And again, for complete details on the events, Detroit on Saturday and Ann Arbor on Sunday. And get this all right because it's a long thing. Creative Washtenaw is the sponsor of this. creativewashtenaw.org/The Get Down. Now, these get downs, this weekend's get downs is going to feature three ensembles. It's Ollie Jackson leading. Well, you're calling it an orchestra, but I want to get the exact size and everything. Mr. B is doing, am I getting it right? Is it piano and beats? B, is that how you build it?
2: Well, I'm thrilled to say that for just the second or third time now, I get the chance to play shared duets with Ali. Okay. So I think, you know, Ali is the creative force behind this whole thing. So I'm reluctant to describe anything that he might be able to describe more thoroughly or with more conviction. But speaking for myself, I'm thrilled to be able to play in duet again with Ali. I think we're going to open up, correct me if I'm wrong, Ali, each afternoon performances. And by the way, folks, the hours of the Get Down on both days are from 1 until 6 p.m.
1: Oh, thank you.
2: So, there will be three ensembles, which, again, Ali can describe better than I might. But opening up, I believe, each afternoon's festivities will be Ali and myself. And we may and will likely be joined by a surprise guest, which will turn us into a little de facto trio for a while.
1: All right.
2: But I think Ali can explain the other two ensembles better than I would.
1: Well, now there's another ensemble led by a preeminent bassist, Robert Hirsch. He's billing it with Craig Handy on saxophone. I'm like, wait a minute now. He's really pulling in some heavyweights. This is Bob Hirsch. He's got sound. And Bob Hirsch leading, I guess we'll kind of call it like a small group. But the Ollie, the larger group you're leading is about how big?
0: Well, the orchestra, the Detroit Jazz Orchestra, which has been run and led by many different people over time, it's 15 pieces.
1: I thought this was a new group that you had put together. No, this is the band that has some history in Detroit, the Detroit Jazz Orchestra, under your guidance and leadership this time around.
0: Yes.
1: It's
0: comprised of a lot of younger musicians. So it's comprised of guys that have got their feet wet in the music via Michigan State's program, University of Michigan, some of the young cats that are on the scene now. So we're happy to have Kasan Belgrave, Alan Denard, Mike Abbo, tons of different cats. I can't think of all of them right now, but

0: Mattis from Canada, who's made his making his lot of his bones here. Russ Macklem,
1: terrific trumpet man.
0: Obviously, yeah. legend Dwight Adams
2: mm-hmm.
0: playing with us. So it's a embarrassment of Detroit riches.
1: Yeah.
0: And along with joining us in the rhythm section will be, I'll talk about the other group. So Robert Hurst, Theron Brown, Craig Handy, am I missing somebody?
2: Beth.
0: Oh, yeah. Beth Griffith. They're all going to be joining us. That group, I've kind of put that group together to then play some music, original music from Mr. Hurst, some music from Dwight Adams, and yours truly. I'll feature some music that's based around gospel and blues primarily. So it'll be a gospel blues based set of music.
1: A more traditional, like really foundational. When I mean traditional, I don't mean, you know,
0: playing. Root music.
1: Yeah, right, right. Real. Yeah.
0: Root music. Then in the big band, we're going to feature music from different grooves from around the world. So from all of my travels from around the world, I've been very fortunate to not only study, but experience what groove and rhythm in those cultures mean, and putting those inside of a, you know, quote unquote, Detroit music context. So that will be very interesting. So in each set will be about anywhere from 40 minutes to 65 minutes. And that'll be going on the whole afternoon. And we'll have refreshments. We'll have, maybe we'll have some takeaways or some gifts for the youngins and for the elderly. As my father would always say, save the children, keep the old folks warm and fed.
1: That's it. Mm-hmm. There you go. CreativeWashtenaw.org/TheGetDown for complete information, tickets, whatnot. This is happening in the Detroit area and in the Ann Arbor area this weekend. Saturday in Detroit, Sunday, basically a week from today, so to speak, when we're doing the music room here on WMU. Sunday in Ann Arbor. Again, complete information, one long word, creativewashtenaw.org/TheGetDown, with music from three amazing ensembles, including our guests, Ollie Jackson and Mr. B, Mark Braun. I guess I'll run this by both of you, but B, you have this has been a long part of your career and a favorite format of yours, but piano and drums. And, you know, I've heard you with, and many people lucky to hear you with the great Jay Z Herr, legendary Jay Z Herr, with Roy Brooks, of course, with your longtime associate Pete Sears, and now with Ollie Jackson. I know Ollie, one of your records features, I think, maybe a duet or two, so I know I've heard you in that format. What about this format of duet, of a piano, a drum duet? What are some of the treats or challenges of playing in that format?
2: Oh, man, for me, it's addition by subtraction. It's a kind of freedom that is a little hard to describe, but through, let's say, the lack of need to communicate certain principles with what might typically be a bassist, you know, which you think of so-called piano trios, but in the absence of a bassist, it allows all sorts of harmonic freedom that can happen just on the turn of a dime. So it's very free and refreshing. And especially when you do something like this with someone with the kind of unprecedented level of imagination that Ali displays when he sits at a drum kit, let alone at the piano or as a composer, many other things, that hats that he wears. But just speaking about playing with him on the drums, it's just very freeing and very exciting and very quick to change direction at any moment. And, you know, Ali's not shy about providing surprises to me. This is not a piano led duet. This is just a dialogue between two musicians. And it's, You know, you're right. I have played with some exceptional drummers. I'd also want to probably include Randy Gillespie in that group and some other really superb drummers that I've had an opportunity to play with. But the kind of excitement and freedom that Ali can provide is has been unprecedented in my lifetime for myself. So I'm very excited for people can feel it, man. You can feel that quick expression, that excitement of being on a knife's edge, you know, and not knowing what is going to happen. People can feel that. So I'm really excited to get to be able to do it again, let alone allowing myself to be an observer for the latter two thirds of the program. You know, I'm very excited about it. And we should also mention, I'm not sure about Detroit, but here in Ann Arbor, which incidentally is at our farm, there will be a tent and everything. So this is not weather dependent. You know, everybody will be safe.
1: Rain or shine. Okay, rain or shine.
2: Yeah, rain or shine. Gotcha. Everybody will be safe and dry, high and dry. And, you know, it's just going to be all good. It's just going to be all good. Right, Ali?
0: So you're right. It's going to be, what can I say, it's a great way to bring in the fall and to connect and bring your family out to a community event that's not too big. So the idea is that, you know, if people want to come, try and get your tickets because there is a cap. It can't be, you know, you can't have like 10,000 people. But we can, yeah. You know, we want to accommodate.
1: We don't get down like that. But
2: anyway. This is not Max Yasger's farm, you know. This.
1: But you have to really love the philosophy, the idea about bringing this to make this a community thing. Because as much as I love, you know, everybody knows I love hanging out in jazz clubs and, you know, Detroit Jazz Festival and, you know, concerts and everything, go to an event at Hill and everything. There's something about hearing music in a space that you're not accustomed to hearing music that really, it's like, wow, you know, this is so cool to have it, you know, right in someone's backyard. Again, I want, you know, everyone, please, you know, if you have any interest in this, it's one long word and kudos and bravos to the good folks at Creative Washtenaw for, you know, sponsoring this and whatnot. creativewashtenaw.org/thegetdown. The events are this, Saturday in the Detroit area and, this Sunday, the coming, Sunday, in the Ann Arbor area, and their afternoon into early evening events, 1 until 6, featuring our guests, Mr. B at the piano, Ali Jackson leading, playing drums, collaborating with, I think maybe every ensemble, including the Detroit Jazz Orchestra, and Robert Hurst, who's always, you got to keep an eye out on Robert Hurst. He's always doing something provocative. He's got a band including a fantastic saxophonist. I'm a big fan of the work of Craig Handy, among the other, you know, different members of the Detroit Jazz Orchestra. So these are happening. This will be the second and third time that this has happened. Are there any plans to maybe document this or are as it stands now, do you have any, you know, eyeing out recording in the future with any or all of this?
0: Well, absolutely. Everything is documented now. As you know, working in the world of recorded music and music distribution, you know, people go to see music. They don't go to hear it. Or yeah. I went to see this gig. You know, it's not like I went to enjoy and listen to the gig. So this will definitely be documented with video and with some audio. However, the most important thing with music is for it to be experienced. So documenting it, and hopefully we will have a studio recording and it will be distributed and you can hear it in a like more contained environment. However, we need to get the music to the people and get for our young people to experience the feeling of what it is being around the music. So, and that had a huge impact in my development growing up, just listening, being in rehearsals, being dragged around all over town, going to rehearsals or sitting in on lessons and doing all of the things around, you know, being a musician. However, listening is the most important thing, not seeing, but also being in an environment where other people are enjoying the music. Mm-hmm. So that's That's the purpose of this the Get Down. That's the Get Down purpose.
1: That's an important.
2: You know, Michael.
1: Go ahead, Mark. Go ahead, me.
2: I should mention just real quickly as an aside that Ali and I discovered, speaking about, you know, Ali being dragged around very often by his father and others in Detroit. We discovered that we didn't meet, but we were both at the same place at the same time at the performance that was the life celebration of J.C. Herd at Music Hall, I believe it was.
1: Okay.
2: So that was, you know, an incredible assemblage of musicians, you know, the like of which most of us will never have the opportunity to be with again for obvious reasons. You know, it was Max Roach, Dizzy Gillespie, Ahmad Jamal, and others. And, you know, Ali and I were both there. Ali is younger than myself, but we came across it on a video together that we were both there at the rehearsal for the performance. And it's just an aside that I think is interesting, you know, but
0: connection, being around the music. Yeah. And that's the thing. Just be around it.
1: Indeed.
2: Be around it. Indeed. Be around it.
1: Indeed. That's an important lesson. Well, bravo to both of you. Congratulations on that. Encourage everyone. Hey, it's the Get Down. That's what, it's a Get Down with the Get Down. CreativeWashnot.org /the Get Down. It's happening in the Detroit area on Saturday, 1 until 6, and then Sunday, a week from this weekend, if you will, in the Ann Arbor area. Ali Jackson, Mr. B, Robert Hurst, various ensembles. Going to be a great, great happening. It's coming up this coming weekend. Thank you all. Thank you both for your time. Bravo. And we look forward to hearing you in the Get Down and beyond.
0: Thank you, Mr. Jewett. Yes, sir.
1: All right. Thanks so much. Ali Jackson and Mr. B joining us in the Music Room, 89.1 WEMU. I'm Michael Jewett, and next, more music from drummer bandleader Ali Jackson from his project Amalgamations, a take on Thelonious Monk's Thelonious. Pleasure to speak with both Ali Jackson and Mr. B about their upcoming events, The Get Down.

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1: We know Flea from the Red Hot Chili Peppers, but what about Flea the jazz lover?
2: When I was a kid, I wanted to be a jazz trumpet player. I wanted to be Dizzy Gillespie.
1: On his project Honora, he taps into the music of his youth. And yes, he's playing trumpet. Hear my conversation with Flea next time on Jazz Night in America. I'm Christian McBride.
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89.1 WEMU, The Music Room. I'm Michael Jewett. Vibraphonist, marimba player, band leader Stefan Harris. Stefan Harris and his group Blackout and the new project featuring the late Casey Benjamin on reeds and vocoder. Casey Benjamin's specialty. Legacy Dances is the name of the project, new on Motema. Playing piano on this record, always sounding great. Well, this is the band, right? This edition of the band, Christian Sands at the keyboard, piano, piano and keyboards, Derzon Douglas on bass, Terrion Gully on the drums, and the late Casey Benjamin on a saxophone, aerophone, and vocoder. That piece, going back to the Louis Armstrong King Oliver repertoire, West and Blues, Stefan Harris, and Blackout with the late Casey Benjamin. Robert Hurst from B.O.B., Bob, a palindrome, in his groove called Picked from Nick. Robert Hurst, part of the proceedings for the Get Down community concerts, backyard concerts, featuring Robert Hurst and our guests for an interview, Mr. B and Ollie Jackson. Complete information, creativewashtenaw.org/the-get-down. Ollie Jackson to begin from his project Amalgamations, Thelonious Monk piece. That's the Thelonious Monk piece. It's just called Thelonious, his name, featuring Vincent Gardner on the trombone. That is Jonathan Batiste there at the piano. All for you, 89.1 WEMU. Big doings tomorrow morning. Patrick Dunn taking the helm as it's his first day as host of Morning Edition tomorrow morning, bright and early here on 89.1 WEMU. Big event, big doings at WEMU. There's a lot of stuff happening at WEMU. In fact, we've got our September fundraiser coming up this week. I have the pleasure of sitting in with Willie Wilson for the Soul Break on Wednesday at noon, and then I'll be back with Jeremy Baldwin to wrap up things on Friday afternoon for 89.1 Jazz and Blues Time. Looking forward to that. Hey, also add to your calendar, if you're not aware yet, our 501 Jazz Concert Series returns on Friday. 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Sean Dobbins celebrating the music of Stevie Wonder. I'm going to say it again. Sean Dobbins celebrating the music of Stevie Wonder. 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Just beautiful weather. Highs back in the mid to upper 70s tomorrow, Tuesday, and again on Wednesday. And then Thursday, still high in the like the low mid 70s range, but we may get some rain in the forecast. Keep an eye out for that. Just be aware. We'll call it 62 at last check, 89.1 WEMU. Coming back to perform at Hill Auditorium, the University Musical Society presenting the very welcome, much anticipated return of Samara Joy.

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89.1 WEMU, The Music Room. I'm Michael Jewett. The amazing Bud Powell. Bud Powell for Blue Note Records. His classic Glass Enclosure, his own composition. Glass Enclosure, evocative piece, evocative title. And one of the great versions of the enduring standard, Autumn in New York. Bud Powell at the piano. Bud Powell, born on this date back in 1924. Samara Joy's Grammy-winning instant classic, her sophomore recording, Linger a While, and that great version of Round Midnight. She sings both the original lyric and the lyric penned by John Hendricks, you know, blending them together. Samara Joy coming back to Hill Auditorium just a few days, actually, early part of this coming month, sponsored by University Musical Society. Complete information, tickets and whatnot, ums.org. Christopher McBride and Jazz Night in America on the way at the top of the hour to take us there. Some classic work from Art Blakey and company. Trumpet giant and the great composer Freddie Hubbard's piece Crisis. Art Blakey and the Jazz Messengers in the Music Room, 89.1 WEMU.

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5: Flea, what is going on, brother?
6: Happy to see you, Christian.
5: I mean, this is the first time you and I have actually had a chance to have a conversation, but we DM'd each other on Instagram.
6: Yeah, I remember. I was like, whoa, he knows who I am.
5: I was like, what? And I remember when you showed up on Joshua Redman's album, the Momentum album. Mm-hmm. I remember just being like, oh, I'm so jealous.
6: We did a Zeppelin song, as I recall. I made something else.
5: On stage, on record, and sometimes on screen, Flea has entertained and enchanted audiences with his fiery performances, most popularly as the co-founder of the Red Hot Chili Peppers dating back to 1983. But did you know that before he became a modern cultural icon, he was a true and true jazz fan?
6: Are you with me?
5: Before he picked up the bass, he was blowing in brass. However, it was only a few years ago when he decided to seriously shift attention to the trumpet, adapted a regular practice routine, and set himself up with the goal of releasing his first full-length album as a solo artist. And, maybe surprising to most, it's a jazz record, no less, entitled Honor Run. I'm Christian McBride, and this is Jazz Night in America. This hour, we dig into the jazz side of Flea. You're going to want to stick around for this.
6: Make something beautiful and see somebody. Give it to somebody. You know, when I was a kid, I wanted to be a jazz trumpet player. I wanted to be Dizzy Gillespie when I grew up. I got in high school, my friends had a rock band, like, why don't you play bass? And I was like, okay, like, went out and got a bass, you know, and it took over my life for 45 years and continues to be such a huge part of my life. But to always kept that.

0: you know, seeing Freddie Hubbard play and seeing Wayne Shorter play and all these heroes, you know, like these sort of like, for me as a kid, they were like mythological people.
1: Yeah,
0: you know?
1: Sure.
0: Kind of like
1: sure.
0: I really felt it with the passing of Wayne. It really feels like an era has passed recently.
1: Right, of course.
0: I knew all this music, but I never studied. I never had a teacher. I never, you know, for short term, I had a trumpet teacher when I was a kid. I won a prize, like this thing called the National Orchestra Award, and you get free music lessons. I did it for a few months, just, you know, playing out of the Arban book, which is kind of like the trumpet players.
1: Right,
0: I'd get my, like, Charlie Parker book and look at it and see all those chords and be like, ah, like, what do you do with that, you know?
1: I tell you what, man, listen, the music that you have made through the years, it doesn't matter that you never, quote unquote, studied, because you figured out the formula, you know, the emotion, being able to touch people. Thank you for making this beautiful album. Let's listen to a track. We're going to listen to Morning Cry.

0: 6 years old, looking at my dad's records I was forbidden to touch, wantonly putting my hands all over them at dawn before he could awake to catch me and deliver a whooping. The albums I knew held mysteries of grave importance. Why were they forbidden?
1: This was my dad's stuff. I wasn't allowed to touch it. You know, it was like a real don't touch the record player, don't touch the records,
0: don't do it.
1: Whenever he would put music on or I would look at the covers and, you know, there were like adult themes of sexuality and everything about it was just, it was like forbidden. It's not for children.
0: Right.
1: And, but I was just, I was enthralled and mystified from the beginning.
2: Yeah. He said, now you just fought one hell of a fight and I know you hate me and you got the right to kill me now and I wouldn't blame you if you do.
0: Do you remember any specific records that really grabbed your attention?
1: I really remember Johnny Cash singing the song A Boy Named Sue.
0: Uh-huh.
1: I was like, A Boy Named Sue? It's like sort of the song of this kid, just like, you know, with a girl's name and the concept of femininity with a boy and how can he survive in the world with something like this. And just as a little boy, like, it was just mind-blowing and that he could sing about it and it was serious, but it was funny, but it was not for kids, like all of it. And I just knew that that was the tip of an iceberg of all this stuff.
0: When did jazz specifically enter your life?
1: When I was 6 or 7 years old, my parents split up. And my mom took off with this jazz musician, remarried. Walter Urban Jr., he was a bass player. So we went from living with my dad, who was like a government man, and we lived in like a nice house in the suburbs, to a jazz musician who lived in his parents' basement. He had a substance abuse problem.
0: Oh,
1: was
0: boy.
1: Pretty out of control and wild. But shortly after a while, we left the basement. We got a house with a living room, and he had all his buddies come over. This is the 60s in New York, the bebop scene, and they came over. And I remember, I think the first thing that I saw them play was Cherokee at a blistering tempo. I'm getting goosebumps right now thinking about it, Christian. Like, I fell on the floor. I was rolling around, like, just seeing colors and abstract shapes. Yeah. And these guys are blowing, you know, a million miles an hour. I'm looking up, and the drummer is just, you know,

heard Morning Cry from Flea's album Honora, with Anna Butters on acoustic bass, Jeff Parker on guitar, and DeAnthony Parks on drums. Now back to our conversation. Flea, let me read something that you wrote in your liner notes.

0: And I just couldn't believe it. Like, it was so magical to me. I was just like, there are things that human beings are capable of that are way beyond anything that I did know about. That opened up the world of jazz to me in that moment.
1: I'm curious to know what some of your favorite jazz recordings are during those early days.
0: First record I got was the Clifford Brown Max Roach Quintet. And then reading about in the book that he died so young, you know, and
1: right.
0: Richie Powell and his wife was driving the car, being devastated as a little kid.
1: And I remember feeling the same thing, like, man, why did Clifford Brown have to die so young and in such a sad way? But
0: yeah.
1: It's so wonderful that, you know, we all feel the emotion of that music.

0: Along with Clifford, you cite two other trumpeters who inspired you in your liner notes, Dizzy Gillespie and Miles Davis.
1: First, it was Louis Armstrong. You know, I had a Satch Plays Fats. I had, right. Like, you know, you think when you're a little kid, you only have a few records. You know, I had my old record player in my room. I had, like, three records, and it was Clifford Brown. I had Satch Plays Fats. But one of the very next records I got was Kind of Blue. I would just sit in the room, you know, and listen to it, and I really loved the liner notes. I think Bill Evans wrote the liner notes, right? Those
0: correct.
1: Liner notes?
0: That's right.
1: Understanding of, like, the seriousness of the moment and the fragility of the moment, and you're playing together within these structures and improvising in a way that you have to really, like, love your fellow musicians and love the moment and wanting to be, to honor, like, the best part of yourself and to honor the best part of them, to play together in this real sacred space. As a boy, I really started feeling the voices of musicians. You hear Cannonball playing his solo and, like, the bluesiness of it and stuff. And, like, I'd say to my friends, you know, that's Cannonball, you know. And then Coltrane would come in and you're just like, oh,
0: right.
1: God, like, there is a God, you know.

0: as, you know, I lived on and started, like, listening to all the other Miles records, you know, On the Corner and, you know, Man with the Horn and Get Up With It. Like, Get Up With It was something, like, before I made my record that I was listening to constantly. Like, I
1: can hear that.
0: Oh, cool. Yeah, well, he loved him madly.
1: And Dizzy Gillespie is the other trumpet player. You said you wanted to be like him.
0: My mom took me to go see him play at Royce Hall at UCLA. I was like, oh, we're going to go see God tonight. You know what I mean? That's how it felt to me. Like, he's like, you know, this guy. And I was sitting in the audience waiting for Dizzy to come on at Royce Hall at UCLA, you know, in my little polyester suit, like waiting. And I was like, I got to go to the bathroom, Mom. And I jump up, and just being a little kid, I just was running fast because I didn't want to miss him. And instead of running back to the lobby where the bathroom was, I ran towards the stage door. I just ran to a door. And I opened it up, and there's Dizzy standing right there with his horn, you know, with the bell shooting up. And I was just, you know, kind of shaking in awe, ran up to him. You know, I was just like, I was like, Mr. Gillespie, I just want to tell you, you know, I was like frozen like a deer in the headlights. And he was so kind. I'll never forget it. He hugged me in, like he put his arm around me and he hugged me in, you know, like sitting there with my head at his armpit, you know, his nice suit and his good smelling cologne. And for a few minutes, I'm with Dizzy and he pet me on the head. Went on, started playing Night in Tunisia, you know, and I was just like, oh, you know, man. Forgot all about having to pee, you know.
1: Wow, man.
0: Yeah.
1: Well, let's listen to Dizzy play A Night in Tunisia.
0: Oh, yeah.

Dizzy Gillespie and his orchestra from 1946, A Night in Tunisia. In just a moment, Flea gets lost in more jazz memories and also invites some of his modern-day jazz heroes to record with him. That's when Jazz Night in America returns. I'm Christian McBride.

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5: Welcome back to Jazz Night in America. I'm Christian McBride. We're talking with Flea from the Red Hot Chili Peppers, the bassist who turned into a jazz brass man. You mentioned to us earlier that before your friend said, hey, I got a rock band, come play with us.
6: Yeah.
5: And you wound up getting an electric bass and playing in this rock band, you were playing the trumpet.
6: Yeah.
5: Do you remember the first time you put it up to your lips and the sound that came out?
6: Yeah. And I think I was pretty quick about it, you know? I think just when you're little, like, it just made sense to me. Even though I was never a good practicer or studier as a kid, like, I was kind of feral, you know? I was in the street from a pretty young age, kind of unwatched and
5: right.
6: Getting up to trouble and stuff. But I knew what a beautiful sound was. And pretty quickly, I was able to get a nice tone out of the thing.

0: I remember it well. It was in seventh grade, sitting in class, and I just remember it came pretty naturally for me.
1: Wow.
0: The sound itself. I always had a lot of bravado, you know. I was blasting, you know.
1: I love it. Good lead player, huh?
0: I did okay.
1: Yeah. I also want to ask you about Art Tatum. You discovered Art Tatum's Willow Weep for Me. Was that around the same time, or was that a little after, or?
0: That's later. That intro that he does, you know, biddle-yum, boom, boom,
1: yes.
0: Biddle-yum, boom, boom, boom, boom,
1: right.
0: Always stuck with me, like it's just something that sticks out.

0: the virtuoso piano playing, what he does with time, what he does with chords, what he does with melody, whimsical and poignant and like serious revolutionary feeling kind of way.
1: Yeah.
0: So yeah, I wanted to record it for my record.
1: Yes.
0: You know, after not playing trumpet for many, many years and picking it up again, it was one of the first things that I wanted to play was Willow Weep for Me.
1: Let's take a listen to your beautiful version. This is Flea and Willow Weep for Me from his new album, Honora.

0: Willow Weep for Me, performed by our guest today, Flea. Now, back to our conversation. You said when you were young, you were getting into a bit of trouble. Now, did jazz at all play a role in keeping you off the streets?
1: Well, absolutely. I mean, music in general. And even when I was, you know, at my worst and I was doing dumb crimes and on drugs and, you know, just bad street stuff that kids can get into when they're just, you know, running.
0: Yeah.
1: It was always something that was there for me as a guiding light. Someone like Clifford Brown, who didn't drink, who didn't do drugs, who was a spiritual man, who focused on just like making a beautiful light to shine in the world.
0: Yeah.
1: I always knew that was there.
0: Your life changes forever. You get derailed from the brass and you now play the electric bass. Who came to you and said, hey, play in my band?
1: It was my high school friend, Hillel Slovak. And I didn't really know anything about rock music. He had a rock band, and he was, you know, our bass player is just not with it. He's not serious. Like, we really want to do this. Why don't you learn to play bass? And I remember being a kid who was always kind of, you know, coming from a broken home and stuff, always kind of looking for a feeling of community and family, being really touched by that, like, come and be a part of us. A friend of mine's dad played the bass, had an extra bass. I went and got that bass. And right away, I was just kind of had a little pentatonic scale. I was just hitting it. And 2 weeks from the day I began playing the bass, I was on stage on the Sunset Strip, you know, posing and rocking and, you know, playing. A couple of years after that, you know, started the Chili Peppers and started finding a voice of my own way to express myself on the bass. I really loved the punk rock and the energy of that music, and I loved the music that was coming out of New York, like Defunct, and, you know, I loved what Ornette was doing, and the Lounge Lizards, and, you know, James Chance and the Contortions, funk and jazz and hip-hop and punk rock, like, all kind of came together in a way that was really exciting to me.
0: The Lounge Lizards, that hits home, because I love them too, man. It's just, I don't talk to a lot of people who are into the Lounge Lizards.
1: I love the Lounge Lizards. Voice of Chunk is a beautiful record.
0: Right, yep.

0: all through the years with the Chili Peppers, you're listening to all of this other stuff going on. So were the other members of the band doing the same thing, or were you the only hardcore jazz head?
1: We're all kind of different, you know, but Anthony really loved jazz too. Like, we became friends when we were 15, and he didn't know about it because, you know, he actually came from a real rock household. His dad was like a Hollywood club goer, hanger outer, you know, dude on the scene. And, you know, my stepdad was a serious jazz musician. We'd go see him play, you know, played in clubs. We went and go saw him play at a pizzeria on La Brea with Philly Joe Jones.
0: Wow.
1: And, yeah. I remember Philly Joe Jones. He was like after watching, he said, Elvis wasn't and I was like, okay. And he said, yeah. He goes, Paul McCartney, that's a bad but Elvis wasn't.
0: No kidding.
1: Yeah. And I don't know why he said this to us. I guess because we're a couple of white kids, you know, and he was like, and we were so into it, we were like fanning out, you know, it was Philly Joe, you know.
0: That's hilarious.

0: was there a point where, you know, just something kind of clicked and you said, it's time for me to make this record. It's time to pursue my jazz dream. What happened?
1: There was. And I tell you, a record that really struck me was Kamasi Washington's record, The Epic.
0: Mm.
1: When that record came out, I was like, man, and this is like guys from L.A., from, you know, I'm from L.A., you know, and I remember I was so excited. Like, it really, I felt like a revolutionary spirit from that music. Having that feeling like when I was a little kid, and I'd pick it up and I'd be like, I'm going to get my trumpet playing together. And I'd play it a little bit, start to kind of get a tone and some chops. Man, I'd get frustrated. I'd be like, man, I'm never going to be Booker Little. What am I doing? You know what I mean? I kind of like to get discouraged because I feel so kind of stuck. I guess like 3 years ago now, I was just like, I'm going to practice every day without fail for 2 years. And at the end of the 2 years, I'm going to go make a record as good as I am. And I'm pretty good, Christian, at like when I set a rule for myself on a discipline, I'm pretty good at following it. And so that's what I did.
0: And man, did you. Let's listen to another track from Honora. I think you'll recognize the melody. This is Thinking About You.

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Coming up, I'm going to make Flea an offer, kind of an invitation. I hope he'll accept. I'm Christian McBride.

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1: You're listening to Jazz Night in America. I'm Christian McBride. When Flea put his head down to make Honora, he didn't just link up with any jazz artist. He targeted some of the best, instrumentalists who not only shed, but were also sonic world builders, composers and arrangers in their own right.
2: I really love Jeff Parker a lot, and I had met him. Our kids go to school together, and he made that record Way Out of Easy with his quartet, you know?
1: Yes, yeah.
2: I also love this Michele Ndegio cello record called the Omnichord Real Book. I love the rhythm on that record, and that's D'Anthony Parks and Josh Johnson, and Michelle's playing bass, but Anna Butters, they're an incredible bass player. And I played with Josh before. He played on a Chili Pepper record, and I realized that he had produced Michelle's record. And so I asked him, would he work with me and produce this record? And from the first day, we just got into a studio. I had written stuff out in my scrawling pencil, bad, you know, notation style. I don't know how to work the computer and make it look pretty or anything. Yeah. My notation's pretty sloppy, but everyone got it real quick, and it felt great right away.
1: You have the drummer D'Anthony Parks, guitarist Jeff Parker, and Josh Johnson on this track we're hearing in the background now. It's called Frailed. What can you tell us about it?
2: This is kind of in the mode of Miles' album Get Up With It. Like,
1: yeah,
2: these feelings of, and I, you know, Alice Coltrane, I get it from a lot too. This hypnotic kind of trance. I call it the Juul test. You know, when I'm sitting at home playing bass, I'm just by myself. I'm not really specifically working on anything, but just kind of playing.
1: Right.
2: And sometimes I'll see myself and I'm drooling. And it's like at that moment, I don't know, like I'm not thinking. You know what I mean? I'm just kind of hypnotizing myself.
1: Sure.
2: And that was kind of the feeling I had making this. I just wanted to hypnotize myself with rhythm.

0: Frailed from the recording Honora. Flea is our guest today on Jazz Night in America. Do you feel like another person when you're playing the trumpet, or does the same creative energy sort of remain from the bass?
1: It definitely engages a different part of my brain. And they both inform one another. My bass playing informs the trumpet. And since I've started being really serious about the trumpet, it's really informing the bass playing, especially since I'm really studying the chords. Like, it was just a little while ago I learned what an alt chord was. Like, right. I'd see that on a paper. I don't know what that ALT, what does that mean? It means the whole world completely changes. Like, are you kidding me? And I just opened a whole nother, like, you know what I mean?
0: Exactly.
1: So they all inform each other. And it's just that, like, anything that I do, like, you know, I like to write. You know, I wrote a memoir a while ago. I like to play basketball, something I do all the time. All these things, like the feelings of creativity and being in the moment. You hear about monks and, you know, spiritual people reaching a state of enlightenment. When you're blowing and you forget everything and you're just lost in the beauty of the sound, or like when an elite athlete is lost in the beauty of movement, that's when you feel the most meaningful and you feel all this purpose in life.
0: Now, I only have two questions left for you, and last one is going to blow your mind. I can't wait. You're inspiring something, man. If your stepdad was still alive, what would he think?
1: I think he would be really proud of me for going for it and for picking up the horn.

0: It's funny when I look back at it, because he never taught me. He only ever gave me one lesson, and that was you put on a metronome. Because the first time I wanted to play drums.
1: Right.
0: And he said, I want you to clap on the beat of the metronome. And he goes, if you can make the metronome disappear, then you have a good time. And that was the only music lesson he ever gave me, which was a good lesson.
1: That's a very good lesson.
0: But he was pretty hard, you know what I mean? He's like, you better learn your changes.
1: Right,
0: you
1: right.
0: You better, you know what I mean?
1: A true jazz musician.
0: Yeah. He was not like about like, you know, no team medals, no, you did great. No, it'd be like, you got to work on this or that. Yeah.
1: That's
0: so,
1: right.
0: But no, I think that he would be happy that I was playing the trumpet and taking it seriously.
1: I don't tell anybody this because then they get curious, but I actually have one of Roy Hargrove's old trumpets. I've had it for almost 40 years now.
0: Wow.
1: And in my dreams, I'm Freddie Hubbard and I'm killing. So like, I can't do it on the trumpet. So I try to do it on the bass.
0: Yeah. But well, you do it, man.
1: Every once in a while, I bust the trumpet out and like, you know, stand in the mirror and pretend I'm Freddie.
0: What kind of horn is it?
1: It's a king. So now here's my final question. I've collaborated with some of my favorite bass players, Ray Brown, rest in peace, and my dear friend Edgar Meyer. At some point in the near future, can there be a Flea, Chris McBride collaboration where we both play bass and trumpet?
0: Absolutely. Come on, man. The bass playing, trumpet playing guys got to get together.
1: Man, I love you so much, and thank you so much for being our guest on Jazz Night in America to speak about your incredible album, Honora. Thank you for inspiring us, and keep on making great music and being a great person.
0: I appreciate you, Christian, and you've always been an inspiration, and just thank you so much for paying attention. Thank you.
1: Let's go out with one more from Flea. This is Free As I Wanna Be.

0: Jazz Night in America is a production of WBGO Studios and NPR Music. This episode was produced by Sarah Gilletti and Simon Rentner. Mastering by Ron Scalzo. Special thanks to Greg Jakubik at Shorefire. Our executive producer is Stephen A. Williams. Saraya Muhammad is the executive producer at NPR Music. And Sonali Mehta is the executive director. To hear this episode again, head to our website, npr.org/jazznight. I'm Christian McBride.
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3: Live from NPR News in Washington, I'm Louise Schiavone. Dozens of homes near a Royal Air Force base used by U.S. bombers remain evacuated after five men were arrested on suspicion of preparing a terrorist attack. Maggie Blythe, temporary chief constable for Gloucestershire Constabulary, says the Army's Explosive Ordnance Disposal Unit continues to examine three vehicles near Welford.
4: I would want to ensure and reassure our communities that any call into us is always acted on, and any information or intelligence passed to the police, again, is treated really seriously. We will continue to do that. We already do, and the same would apply to my colleagues from other agencies.
3: RAF Fairford hosts the U.S. Air Force's 501st Combat Support Wing and has been used by the U.S. for strikes on Iranian missile sites in the U.S.-Israeli war on Iran. The White House has told Congress that it plans to cancel $810 million in health care and educational-related programs. As NPR's Mara Liasson reports, one prominent Republican is not happy about that.
5: In a statement on X, Senate Appropriations Committee Chair Susan Collins said the move, known as a pocket rescission, is unlawful. Collins, an incumbent Republican from Maine running for re-election, also said that the rescissions were intended to, quote, undermine Congress's constitutional power of the purse. Regardless of how this separation of powers dispute is resolved, there are other cuts to social safety net programs that were in the One Big Beautiful Bill that are just now kicking in, and they're hurting people who depend on Medicaid and food assistance. That's another reason, along with higher prices at the pump or 7% mortgages, that voters say they are angry and economically stressed. A bad sign for the incumbent party just weeks away from the election. Mara Liasson, NPR News.
3: Pope Leo told a massive crowd gathered at the Shrine of Lourdes that the Catholic Church must confront deep wounds caused by clergy abuse. NPR's Eleanor Beardsley reports Leo is on a four-day visit to France.
6: Lourdes is a town in the foothills of the Pyrenees Mountains that attracts some 3 million pilgrims a year for its purported healing spring waters on the spot where a 19th century shepherd girl had apparitions of the Virgin Mary. The site is also connected to a recent scandal. The shrine's facade has a series of mosaics by a prominent religious artist accused of abusing 20 women. The story's tall mosaics have been covered for the Pope's visit. Leo has previously apologized for abuse scandals that have damaged the church's credibility. On a trip to Spain in June, he told bishops they must listen to survivors and offer reparations. Eleanor Beardsley, NPR News, Paris.
3: Drenching rains continued to saturate shorelines in the northeastern U.S. today. Another round of flooding hit low-lying areas of New York and New Jersey and led to power outages in multiple northeastern states. This is NPR News in Washington. The 2019 superhero epic Avengers Endgame is back atop box office charts this weekend. NPR's

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2: 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Soon the train was quiet

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0: Hi, I'm Jessica Webster, host of The In Crowd, inviting you to spend some time with me groovin' on a Sunday afternoon. 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

0: 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I'm Michael Jewett. 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
1: 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Her name is Olivia Rodrigo.
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0: 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Right after Morning Jazz with Jeremy Baldwin from 12 to 2. 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

0: I'm Ira Glass. A cop pulls a guy over because his van is swerving across the road.
1: Standing next to the man was a chimpanzee. The man said he was doing really well, and then he lost control of the van. And I'm like, lost control of the van? Like, at what point was the chimpanzee really in charge of this thing?
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4: The Power of the Purse fundraiser is one of the United Way for Southeastern Michigan's most anticipated events. 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I'm Decky Alexander. I'll talk about this year's event with United Way's Katie Groves on the next Washtenaw United Monday morning at 7:49 and 9:49 right here on 89.1 WEMU.

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1: This is Bird Note. American goldfinches are one of our most familiar birds, a sunshine sparkle of yellow at the seed feeder. But these little beauties lead lives that are anything but ordinary. Unlike birds that nest in spring, American goldfinches delay breeding until the summer, leaving many pairs with just enough time to raise a single brood. But some goldfinches manage to pull off a second nesting. The female leaves her first set of chicks in the care of her mate, then quickly mates with another male to raise a second brood in a new nest. Goldfinches also have a secret weapon against cowbirds, which lay their eggs in other birds' nests. Goldfinches feed their young almost 100% vegetable matter. That doesn't supply the proteins that the more omnivorous cowbirds need to thrive, so the parasitic nestlings don't survive. Even the vocal abilities of goldfinches are something special. They appear to recognize the flight calls of different individual goldfinches, which to our ears sound the same. And when a female and male pair up, they learn to make identical flight calls, cementing their identity as a mated pair. Backyard birds they may be, but American goldfinches never cease to amaze. For Bird Note, I'm Mary McCann. Bird Note's newsletter delivers the wonder and joy of birds directly to your inbox. Sign up at birdnote.org to get a weekly preview of our shows, stories, photos, and more.
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0: 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I'm Steve Inskeep.
3: And I'm Leila Fadel. Public health officials across California are trying to find Amtrak train and bus passengers who might have been exposed to measles. They're following up after someone who traveled extensively throughout the state via Amtrak was hospitalized with measles. KQED's April Domboski reports from the train station in Emeryville, California.
4: Jake Crawford has family in Anaheim and Oakland, and he's been riding the train back and forth a lot lately.
5: Especially with the gas prices.
4: When he heard on the news that a person traveling the same route as his was sick with measles, he was frustrated.
5: Like, oh, man, now I got to be aware of something we were done with. It's back on the radar.
4: The U.S. considered measles eradicated in 2000. But as vaccination rates have fallen in recent years, measles outbreaks have returned, most recently in Utah and Pennsylvania. With so many other diseases in need of attention, from cancer to HIV, Crawford says it doesn't make sense to spend public health resources chasing measles infections.
5: To now battle something that we already got rid of is just asinine, just dumb.
4: Crawford is vaccinated, but he knows there's still a slim chance he can get infected. The measles virus can hang in the air of a train car for up to 2 hours after a sick person has coughed, sneezed, or breathed in it. Among those who are not vaccinated, it infects 9 out of 10 people who are exposed.
6: And then all of a sudden, boom, you have these very large outbreaks that we've seen in other parts of the country, so far not yet in California.
4: Dr. Nicholas Moss is the health officer in Alameda County. When his department learns of a measles case, staff act quickly and quietly to contain the spread.
6: But in this case, we just have no way to know who's on those trains.
4: Local vaccination rates are high, but Moss wonders if the U.S. is returning to a 1957 pre-vaccine era with measles sweeping through communities, infecting everyone who's not immune.
6: I didn't see measles when I was in training.
4: He's never been at the bedside of a child horribly sick with lung or brain complications from measles.
6: But people working in hospitals today are going to see it, and families may unfortunately get to see it. And at some point, people are going to realize that there's a real benefit to not getting measles.
4: Moss says until immunity levels get higher, alerts of new measles exposures may be the new reality. For NPR News, I'm April Domboski in Emeryville.
0: Over the summer, many Americans smelled and saw smoke from Canadian wildfires. Scientists behind a new field of study are asking how smoke like that affects wildlife. NPR's Ari Daniel has the story.
7: Olivia Sanderfoot is waiting for me on a flower-freckled hillside in Amherst in western Massachusetts. She listens for a moment, and a volley of birdsong flutters forth.
8: So you can hear an eastern wood peewee in the background. Ooh, that's a goldfinch. That's a downy woodpecker. It's just magical.
7: Sanderfoot spends her time investigating what happens to these and other birds when a plume of wildfire smoke rolls in. An increasingly common occurrence, even in places untouched by flames.
8: Smoke can blow hundreds to thousands of miles away from that burn site. That means that the footprint of a smoke event greatly exceeds that of any fire.
7: Sanderfoot's curiosity about smoke emerged in 2018 when she was living in Seattle and wildfires blazed in eastern Washington.
8: The air smelled acrid.
7: She was told it was a one-time event, yet the same thing happened 2 years later.
8: I remember walking outside and my eyes were just burning and I thought, what on earth are animals doing? How do birds deal with that?
7: Very little was known apart from anecdotes, like the absence of birdsong or the arrival of droves of birds to a backyard, famished and parched.
8: It's not just about what they're inhaling, which is inevitably bad for them. It's also about how the cues that they use to navigate their world are upended when it gets smoky outside.
7: To puzzle out what was going on, Sanderfoot began collaborating with conservation biologists, physiologists, and atmospheric chemists to work on creating a new field called smoke ecology, the study of how smoke disturbs wildlife and their habitats. Morgan Tingley is in the cohort. He's studied wildfires as an ecologist at UCLA, events with a clear start and stop and defined borders. Smoke, he says, is different.
9: Smoke is extremely hard to predict, which means that it's hard to actually disentangle what its impacts are because you can't really control it.
7: Making it difficult to anticipate where smoke will appear or when. So to study wildfire smoke and birds, the trick is to gather data everywhere. To do so, the researchers rely on legions of amateur and professional birders across the country, like Pam So Israel, the bird project coordinator at Drumlin Farm in Lincoln, Mass.
10: Always give a little knock first. Let them know you're coming.
7: So Israel gingerly opens a bluebird nest box.
10: Wow. Got two chicks in there, right?
7: Two feathery puffballs huddle on a bed of pine needles. Nearly every year for the last two decades, multiple times a week in spring and summer, so Israel and her volunteers check the bird boxes here, count the nests and the eggs and how many chicks fledge.
10: Including those periods of time when the smoke was here. So that didn't stop us from doing our usual monitoring of our boxes.
7: That's key. Nationally, counts like this one provide a portrait of bird activity before, during, and after smoke events, no matter where and when they occur. Back in Amherst on that hillside, Olivia Sanderfoot says she's using these kinds of observations to understand how birds cope with wildfire smoke in a variety of places. She's documented changes in their behavior and health. One of her top priorities is to determine what birds need to weather these smoke events.
8: I want to know where birds are going when it's smoky, what resources they're seeking out, and what we could provide to help them during a risky time.
7: Like shelter or food, perhaps, and water. Sanderfoot, who's now at Cornell University, says her personal experiences with wildfires have continued. Last year in L.A. and this summer in Ithaca when smoke from the Canadian infernos blew in.
8: I almost feel like the smoke is following me.
7: She says she doesn't think this is a coincidence.
8: Let's put it this way. We can expect that the future will be smokier.
7: A fact that's true for birds and people, making all that Sanderfoot and her colleagues learn under smoke ecology clues to reveal a clearer way forward for us all. Ari Daniel, NPR News.
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11: And I'm Patrick Dunn for your community NPR station, WEMU 89.1. I'm proud to be here for my first morning in the chair at Morning Edition on WEMU. It's really a delight to be here. I have been living in this community and reporting on it as a journalist for 15 years now, and it's been a bit of a lifelong dream to work in public radio. So I'm really delighted to be here with you this morning. Coming up on Morning Edition, you'll hear about a foiled terror plot in the UK. British authorities arrested five men yesterday on suspicion of plotting a bombing near a military base.
12: Police came out and said that they've arrested these suspects under both the Explosives Act and the Terrorism Act.
11: The U.S. has used this base to launch strikes on Iran, and Iran has threatened to attack the base. The details are coming up on Morning Edition in just about 7 minutes. And we've got clear roadways this morning, no crashes or slowdowns to report. The time is 6 o'clock.
0: Good morning. British officials are investigating whether a suspected terrorist plan was connected to the Iran war. They arrested men near an airbase the U.S. has used for decades. It's Morning Edition from NPR News. President Trump's continued effort to prevent CNN from covering him led to more events without widespread TV coverage. I'm Steve Inskeep.
3: And I'm Leila Fadel. NPR's Mara Liasson lays out what seems to be an incoherent strategy to win the midterms. Also, the Trump administration is spending taxpayers' money to promote President Trump on TV. We hear from a former White House ethics chief, and what would evaluators of artificial intelligence evaluate? It's Monday, September 28th. On this day in 1928, Alexander Fleming discovered a mold that could fight disease, leading to penicillin. The news is next.
13: Live from NPR News in Washington, I'm Korva Coleman. The president of Iran says his country is still ready to follow through with a proposed seven-day plan it presented to the U.S. It's aimed at reopening the Strait of Hormuz. NPR's Hadil Alshelchi reports President Trump rejected the proposal on Saturday.
14: In an interview with CBS's Face the Nation that aired on Sunday, Masoud Pezeshkian said that after the seven-day milestone and once mutual blockades are lifted, Iran was willing to sit down for broader talks to formally end military conflict and address its nuclear program. In the interview, Pezeshkian said that Iran does not seek to develop nuclear weapons and defended its civilian nuclear program. Pezeshkian also addressed the lack of public appearances by the new supreme leader following U.S.-Israeli strikes that killed his father. The Iranian president said he had met the new leader twice and that he was healthy. President Trump said on Saturday that he rejected Iran's seven-day proposal, but that he was still open to negotiating. Hadil Alshalchi, NPR News, Istanbul.
13: UK officials say they foiled a suspected terror plot near an air base in western England. The U.S. uses the base to launch attacks on Iran. Police responded to a phone call in the middle of the night and intercepted several vehicles close to the base. Five men have been arrested. Maggie Blythe is acting chief constable for the Gloucestershire Constabulary.
15: Again, can't go into details, but I can give reassurance that we believe the matter to be contained. And as a set of agencies working together across Gloucestershire, we're gathering and responding to local intelligence all the time.
13: President Trump claimed the suspects were under investigation and were looking to do damage. UK authorities have not confirmed this. China and the U.S. have released a list of imports they will reduce tariffs on that are worth $30 billion in each direction. NPR's Jennifer Pack reports from Beijing. This follows last week's U.S. visit between President Trump and Chinese President Xi.
16: President Trump has been imposing rounds of tariffs on Chinese exports in his first and now second term. China retaliated in kind, often targeting Trump's voting base, American farmers. Now they get some reprieve. China's Commerce Ministry says it will lower tariffs on U.S. agricultural products like beef, chicken, almonds, and also on American medical equipment and coal. In exchange, the White House says it will reduce tariffs on Chinese baby products, toys, and decorations, which, if implemented in time, American consumers could see some holiday savings. Jennifer Pack, NPR News, Beijing.
13: Over the weekend, President Trump said he is relaxing new fuel economy standards for cars that'll take effect today. Relaxing the rules could mean that cars won't go as far on a single gallon of gas. This comes as AAA reports it costs $4.48 on average now for a gallon of regular gas. You're listening to NPR.
11: 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Good morning. My name is Patrick Dunn. I'm your new Morning Edition host, and it's a real joy to be here in the studio for Morning Edition for the first time. Looking forward to this adventure that we're going to have together. This is WEMU News for this morning. Nearly 60% of Michigan government officials support state regulation of data centers. That's according to a survey conducted by the University of Michigan. WEMU's Kevin Mearshart reports.
17: The survey was conducted by U of M's Center for Local, State, and Urban Policy. It found 55% of officials expect strong opposition from residents to data centers, and 59% think setting regulations should be a high priority. Director and survey co-author Stephanie Leiser.
18: It's coming through loud and clear. They really think the state needs to step up and help with things like decommissioning plans, health, environmental impacts, water use and discharge, things like that.
17: Leiser says the survey also shows more opposition in rural communities, where 53% of local officials say costs of data centers outweigh their benefits. She also says one area the leaders don't want state interference is in their planning and zoning laws. I'm Kevin Mearshart.
11: The Michigan Public Service Commission says state law should be changed so utilities have less incentive to build expensive infrastructure like power plants. Michigan Public's Tracy Samilton reports.
19: The commission's recommendation is in response to Governor Gretchen Whitmer's request for ideas on how to lower utility bills. The commission says state law should address the problem of capital bias. That's the bias to invest in something big and expensive, for example, a new power plant, because it's so profitable. The commission says instead, state law could require and incentivize utilities to invest more in the existing grid. Utilities say they share the objective of lowering utility bills, and they'll keep working with stakeholders to ensure Michigan's regulatory construct remains positive. I'm Tracy Samilton.
11: Bipartisan bills could lead to more big changes for auto insurance in Michigan. The bills were heard in a Michigan House committee last week. Colin Jackson has more.
20: 6 years ago, a law change took effect that let most Michiganders choose lower levels of personal injury protection coverage in case of a vehicle accident. The new bills would again lower that minimum required option from $250,000 of coverage for most drivers to $50,000. Republican State Representative Mike Harris chairs the House Insurance Committee. He says auto insurance is so expensive partly because it's treated as a stand-in for health insurance without the discounts health insurance plans negotiate.
21: I don't care if you're in a car or you fall off your roof. It's horrible no matter what, but we treat them differently in how we pay for it, right? This is why auto insurance is high.
20: Michigan continues to have some of the highest car insurance rates in the country. I'm Colin Jackson.
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0: It's Morning Edition from NPR News. I'm Steve Inskeep in Washington, D.C.
3: And I'm Leila Fadel in New York City. Good morning. British authorities say they've foiled a suspected terror plot.
0: They arrested men near an airbase, and today counterterrorism officials are asking if Iran could have been behind this as retaliation for U.S. and Israeli strikes.
3: For more on this investigation, let's go to NPR's Lauren Freyer at our bureau in London. Good morning, Lauren.
23: Good morning.
3: So what exactly happened there yesterday?
23: So this was near RAF Royal Air Force Base Fairford in the Cotswolds. It's where some American bombers and reconnaissance aircraft take off for Iran from an otherwise, you know, bucolic green hilly area a couple hours west of London. A farmer who lives nearby called police in the middle of the night to say she noticed three suspicious vans with masked men. Police intercepted the vehicles, arrested five men on suspicion, they say, of explosives and terrorism offenses. Now, the British Army spent all day Sunday using bomb disposal robots to probe the vehicles. Police say an Iran link is just one of the possibilities they're investigating. The government here has also accused Russia of plotting attacks on British soil. But this past summer, Iran did threaten British bases.
3: Okay, so not clear if this is connected to Iran, but you said Iran did make a threat. What was that?
23: So back in July, Iran's IRGC, the Islamic Revolutionary Guard Corps, issued a statement saying any base used against Iran is a legitimate target and that, quote, London is responsible if it assists U.S. attacks on Iran. You know, the U.S. military has had a presence at RAF Fairford and other bases for decades, and during the 1991 Gulf War, during the 2003 Iraq invasion. The British Defense Secretary, Wes Streeting, was on the BBC this morning, and he was asked whether Britain is now being targeted for that long relationship working with the US military.
1: The defense and intelligence cooperation we have with the United States of America is the closest alliance of any two sovereign countries anywhere in the world. That makes us more safe, not less safe.
23: Streeting was also asked directly about Iran. He

0: This is NPR News.
1: And this is WEMU 89.1, your community NPR station. I'm Patrick Dunn, your new Morning Edition host, and it's a delight to be with you for my first morning here on Morning Edition. Coming up in just about 9 minutes, you're going to hear our weekly local segment, Washtenaw United. The Power of the Purse fundraiser is one of the United Way of Southeastern Michigan's most anticipated events. It has raised more than $450,000 for organizations that support women's economic success. Today on Washtenaw United, Decky Alexander will talk about this year's Power of the Purse event with Katie Groves, United Way's Senior Director for Engagement and Experience. That's coming up again in about 9 minutes. Looking at the roadways this morning, we've got some of the usual morning slowdowns coming up here. We have a bit of a slowdown on 94 westbound just past US 23. The same on westbound 14 headed into Ann Arbor just after it splits off from US 23. And please be careful if you're out there on the roads this morning. We do have a special weather statement right now for dense fog that may be limiting visibility to as little as a quarter of a mile. So be careful out there. Once the fog burns off, we're going to have a beautiful day. We're expecting a high of 74 and sunny skies. Tonight, mostly clear and then patchy fog with a low of 50, and sun will be back tomorrow with a high of 75. It's 7:44.
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3: Good morning, I'm Steve Inskeep. Why should you care about the hair of a bear? As a question, that's fair. The answer is about how bear hairs compare. A researcher in England is studying fur from a 120-year-old taxidermied bear named Boris. He's looking at how hair differs along a bear's body, which could make it easier to identify animals during poaching investigations. When he has results to share what he's learned, he'll declare from this bear hair affair. It's Morning Edition.
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4: 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I'm Layla Faldin.
3: And I'm Steve Inskeep. When parents monitor what their kids do online, the kids are less likely to experience the downsides of social media and too much screen time. That's according to research showing benefits to parents setting boundaries. NPR's Ritu Chatterjee reports.
5: Elizabeth Hoover is the mother of two teenage daughters aged 15 and 17. She recently retired from her job as the chief technology officer at Alexandria City Public Schools in Virginia. She says she's always set boundaries around screen time.
6: Even before they got their personal devices, we used tools to monitor screen time.
5: That was when the girls shared a family iPad. Then in middle school, they got their own smartphones.
6: My oldest daughter got it in seventh grade, and then the younger one, much to my older daughter's dismay, got it in sixth grade.
5: But they had clear rules about how they use their phones.
6: They could not download an app without my permission. There were specific time restraints around different apps. They did not have Instagram and they did not have Snapchat.
5: Hoover says her family also has rules around when to have screen time.
6: No devices at the dinner table, bedtime, you know, turning in the phones.
5: And research shows that those rules protect kids in a number of ways, says pediatrician Dr. Jason Nagata.
7: Limiting phone and social media use at nighttime, sort of as a household rule, has been linked with lower social media addiction scores in the children, lower overall social media time.
5: Nagata is at the University of California, San Francisco, and is a leading researcher of kids' online behaviors.
7: If you're not on your phone late at night, then you have less use, there's less kind of addictive or problematic use, and then you may be less likely to be cyberbullied or engage in cyberbullying.
5: Reducing nighttime use also protects sleep, which is critical for mental health and brain development. But, Nagata says, monitoring kids' online habits isn't just about setting boundaries. It also involves
7: asking about their children's online experiences, being curious about content.
8: I always have to remind myself, I have a 17-year-old and 12-year-old. Be curious, don't be furious.
5: Sunny Shun Liu is the research director at the Stanford Social Media Lab. She suggests parents ask their kids open-minded questions about what they're doing online.
8: What's this? Why this app is so interesting? Why show me about that? I think that's it's really keep the communication open.
5: And the communication should go both ways. If you see something funny online, she says, share it with your kids. If they're playing an online game, maybe join them.
8: I think that's the best way to really build parent and kids cohesion and relationships and trust that way.
5: That's the approach Elizabeth Hoover used with her daughters.
6: Early on in third, fourth grade, I started to establish a dialogue about their digital life.
5: About issues like cyberbullying, online scams, Instagram filters.
6: I tell parents to start early, talk often, listen intently.
5: It's something she practices even today. Ritu Chatterjee, NPR News.
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1: This is 89.1 WEMU, and welcome to our weekly conversation on equity and opportunity in our county and in our community. I'm your host, Becky Alexander, and I'm honored still and always to welcome you to this week's edition of Washtenaw United. This could be the story of your mother, or your grandmother, or your aunt, or your sister, or you. It wasn't that long ago that a woman, despite their education, regardless if they were a judge or a lawyer, a parent, married or unmarried, could not open a credit card, bank account, or secure a loan in their own name without a husband or a male relative co-signing. Before that, a woman's financial identity was tied entirely to a man. It wasn't until 1974, with the passage of the Federal Equal Credit Opportunity Act, that women in the United States were legally guaranteed the right to shape their own financial path. Today, on Washtenaw United, we talk with Katie Grove, Senior Director of Engagement and Experience for the United Way for Southeastern Michigan, on the power of the purse, an initiative and fundraising event about women and for women seeking financial stability and independence. When women thrive, children, families, and the whole community thrive. Katie, welcome to Washtenaw United. Thank you so much for coming. We appreciate it.
2: Thank you. I'm thrilled to be here.
1: And we appreciate all the support that United Way gives WEMU and this particular show. So before we move into the specifics of the power of the purse, let's learn a little bit more about you. The path to this work in and with community is as vast and unique as the people served and supported by the United Way and its programs. So tell us a little bit about your journey to United Way for Southeastern Michigan and its work.
2: Absolutely. So I've spent my entire career in nonprofit. That's about 25 years now that I have spent in various different sectors. And it has always just been my passion to help individuals in the community that maybe are not able to help themselves in the same way that others might be able to. And it is such a prevalent concern and something that all of us are really only one crisis away.
1: This is 89.1 WEMU, and welcome to our weekly conversation on equity and opportunity in our county and in our community. I'm your host, Becky Alexander, and I'm honored still and always to welcome you to this week's edition of Washtenaw United. This could be the story of your mother, or your grandmother, or your aunt, or your sister, or you. It wasn't that long ago that a woman, despite their education, regardless if they were a judge or a lawyer, a parent, married or unmarried, could not open a credit card, bank account, or secure a loan in their own name without a husband or a male relative co-signing. Before that, a woman's financial identity was tied entirely to a man. It wasn't until 1974, with the passage of the Federal Equal Credit Opportunity Act, that women in the United States were legally guaranteed the right to shape their own financial path. Today, on Washtenaw United, we talk with Katie Grove, Senior Director of Engagement and Experience for the United Way for Southeastern Michigan, on the power of the purse, an initiative and fundraising event about women and for women seeking financial stability and independence. When women thrive, children, families, and the whole community thrive. Katie, welcome to Washtenaw United. Thank you so much for coming. We appreciate it.
2: Thank you. I'm thrilled to be here.
1: And we appreciate all the support that United Way gives WEMU and this particular show. So before we move into the specifics of the power of the purse, let's learn a little bit more about you. The path to this work in and with community is as vast and unique as the people served and supported by the United Way and its programs. So tell us a little bit about your journey to United Way for Southeastern Michigan and its work.
2: Absolutely. So I've spent my entire career in nonprofit. That's about 25 years now that I have spent in various different sectors. And it has always just been my passion to help individuals in the community that maybe are not able to help themselves in the same way that others might be able to. And it is such a prevalent concern and something that all of us are really only one crisis away right? So what brought me to United Way is just their overarching ability to unite the community in times of crisis. And they can really forge connections and allow the greatest impact by ensuring that we are putting the programs and services where the greatest needs exist, and we're able to bring people out of crisis and on a path towards stability.
1: So, Katie, for those of us familiar with United Way, it is an organization that focuses on what is often, as you alluded to, called wraparound services. It is job training, right, and housing and reliable transportation and affordable child care, and they're often all tangled together. So when we talk about, Katie, the financial security for women, money rarely stands alone. So how does an event such as the Power of the Purse support the larger story of what a woman needs to both survive and thrive?
2: Absolutely. So we all know that financial concerns can be a massive barrier in any family or organization. And so Power of the Purse brings together a large group of women that are there to have a wonderful evening, but for a wonderful purpose, right? And so we are there to provide grant funding for five organizations within Washtenaw County that are serving women in different ways. So last year we provided five grants to 100% of the organizations that we granted were women-led, and we impacted more than 424 families through, as you mentioned, wraparound services. So we supported a preschool. We supported an organization that, Friends Indeed, that is very focused on emergency support. We support an organization that really focuses on counseling, the Women's Center for Southeastern Michigan. So the wraparound services is a lot of times where we see people struggling the most, because when financial might be the immediate problem, it also leads into, you might not be able to provide childcare, you might not have housing, you might not be able to pay your utility bill. And so United Way, stands on 211, which is our 24/7 helpline that people can call, and we don't just solve one problem. If you call for food, we're not just answering that question. We're saying, what else do you need? Do you need transportation? Do you need help getting to work? Do you need help with your license? Things like that. So our goal is to not solve the problem, but to fix the underlying issue as well.
1: You are listening to Washtenaw United on 89.1 WEMU. I'm Deki Alexander, and today we are having a conversation with Katie Groves on the Power of the Purse, an annual event supporting financial independence for women and families. Katie, we talk a little about the impact of Power of the Purse, but if somebody is going to the Power of the Purse and they enter in the door, what might they experience at this event?
2: Yeah, so this is the first year that we've moved the event into the fall, so it's a great way to kick off the holiday season. So you will come into Washtenaw Community College. They have a beautiful entry area where you will have over 100 purses to bid on. We have a spotlight purse from Neiman Marcus. We have a vintage section this year. We have a vintage Prada purse. And so this is really an opportunity for women to come together to celebrate kicking off the holiday season, but to be there with a very strong purpose of making sure we are raising as much money as possible that evening to put back into community, so that all women in the community have the same chance to thrive and to succeed and to provide for their families.
1: Katie, so the Power of the Purse is both, for those who attend this event, is both an acknowledgement of what is the needs for women to thrive in our community, but it's also an affirmation and celebration often of local leaders who trailblaze and transform this community. Who is the Power of the Purse honoring this year, or is that a secret?
2: It's not a secret. So Karen Chapel from Retirement Income Solutions, she is our Woman of the Year this year. We are so incredibly thrilled to honor her. She is dedicated to community. She is dedicated to United Way. She has served in many different capacities. And we are just truly, truly honored to be able to welcome her and honor her this year because it's truly, truly a deserved honor.
1: Well, you alluded a little bit to sort of the essence of and the art of this particular event. And I have been to this event several times before. And this year I am emceeing the event. And I have been struck by though it's not necessarily advertised, it is about women and for women, with mostly women in attendance. And the fact that people are there with it's beyond the coaches and the Louis are being auctioned off. Why do you really believe the Power of the Purse has become one of the most singular events for women of Washtenaw County, in your opinion?
2: You know, it's such a great opportunity. We have an amazing committee who has been with us for many, many years. This year it is led by Megan Mazurek and Liz Garza. And this is the 18th year of Power of the Purse, and it is just continuing to grow. We are shooting to exceed our profits this year, our goals, because we have such commitment and dedication from the committee and the community. And it is a unique way, right, to get together on a Wednesday evening and to come and just really kind of have a girls' night out. And we get to honor an amazing woman in the community. We get to hear about the amazing organizations that are women-led that we supported last year, and all of the individuals, their testimonies of how they were able to keep their kids in daycare and continue working because of this grant that we provided. So it's just a really, it's a great twist on a girls' night out, I would say.
0: And good morning. It's WEMU 89.1, and I'm Patrick Dunn for Morning Edition. Apologies, we had a little technical error on the back end that resulted in the beginning of Washtenaw United getting repeated there. But the good news is you can hear the full segment again when we replay it at 9:50. So tune in then. It's 8:01.
3: Live from NPR News in Washington, I'm Corva Coleman. President Trump says he rejected Iran's offer to suspend conflict for 7 days and reopen the Strait of Hormuz. He says the deal's not acceptable. Iran wants the U.S. to lift its blockade and unfreeze billions of its money in foreign banks in exchange for opening the strait. But President Trump says massive amounts of oil are flowing through the strait now. The oil flow is not consistent. NPR's Aya Betraoui says there are two things to keep in mind.
4: One is that Iran can and still does attack ships transiting through that narrow waterway. So these ships are running dark with their transponders off to hide their location. And that leads to the second point, which is that it's very expensive for ships to export oil through the Strait of Hormuz because of those risks without a deal in place.
3: NPR's Aya Betraoui reporting. Officials in the UK say they've arrested 5 men and foiled an apparent terror plot. They're going over 3 vans discovered near an airbase. The U.S. uses that base to launch attacks on Iran. The Senate is expected to vote today on a bill to reform college sports. NPR's Becky Sullivan reports the bill would allow the NCAA to reinstate rules on eligibility and transfers.
5: Supporters of the Protect College Sports Act say it's needed to rein in what they call a Wild West era for college athletics. Athlete pay has taken off since courts legalized name, image, and likeness payments. Players can transfer freely between schools. And there are constant lawsuits from players challenging eligibility rules. The bill would grant the NCAA a limited antitrust exemption to restore those rules. It also aims to prevent so-called super conferences by capping the membership of big revenue conferences at 19 schools and disincentivizing schools from jumping from one power conference to another. Sports law experts tell NPR that if it becomes law, the bill would likely not end the flood of litigation. Instead, the bill itself is what would be challenged. Becky Sullivan, NPR News, Washington.
3: Forecasters are warning residents of Mexico's Baja Peninsula about Hurricane Polo. The powerful hurricane could make landfall by late tonight. From member station KJZZ, Nina Krivinsky has more from Hermosillo, Mexico.
6: Hurricane Polo has been making its way north off Mexico's west coast after rapidly intensifying into a major hurricane. The storm is expected to make landfall on the Baja Peninsula before making its way inland to the Mexican state of Sonora across the Gulf of California. The U.S. Embassy in Mexico warns travelers to be aware of flooding, mudslides, and road closures early in the week. The National Hurricane Center says moisture from the hurricane could also lead to heavy rainfall and flooding in the southwest U.S. Another storm, Tropical Storm Rachel, off of Mexico's southwest coast, has been moving north in Polo's wake and strengthened into a tropical storm Sunday. For NPR News, I'm Nina Krivinsky in Hermosillo, Mexico.
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7: 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Other contributors include Sony Pictures Classics with Eleanor the Great, a film directed by Scarlett Johansson, starring June Squibb as a 94-year-old woman who tells a tale that begins to take on a life of its own, now playing in theaters.
0: And you're listening to WEMU 89.1, your community NPR station. Good morning. I'm Patrick Dunn, your new Morning Edition host. I'm here for my first shift in the Morning Edition seat, and I'm delighted to be with you. Here's your WEMU news. Nearly 60% of Michigan government officials support state regulation of data centers. That's according to a survey conducted by the University of Michigan. WEMU's Kevin Mearshart reports.
8: The survey was conducted by U of M's Center for Local, State, and Urban Policy. It found 55% of officials expect strong opposition from residents to data centers, and 59% think setting regulations should be a high priority. Director and survey co-author Stephanie Leiser.
9: It's coming through loud and clear. They really think the state needs to step up and help with things like decommissioning plans, health, environmental impacts, water use and discharge, things like that.
8: Leiser says the survey also shows more opposition in rural communities, where 53% of local officials say costs of data centers outweigh their benefits. She also says one area the leaders don't want state interference is in their planning and zoning laws. I'm Kevin Mearshart.
0: The Michigan Public Service Commission says state law should be changed so utilities have less incentive to build expensive infrastructure like power plants. Michigan Public's Tracy Samilton reports.
10: The commission's recommendation is in response to Governor Gretchen Whitmer's request for ideas on how to lower utility bills. The commission says state law should address the problem of capital bias. That's the bias to invest in something big and expensive, for example, a new power plant, because it's so profitable. The commission says instead, state law could require and incentivize utilities to invest more in the existing grid. Utilities say they share the objective of lowering utility bills, and they'll keep working with stakeholders to ensure Michigan's regulatory construct remains positive. I'm Tracy Samilton.
0: Bipartisan bills could lead to more big changes for auto insurance in Michigan. The bills were heard in a Michigan House committee last week. Colin Jackson has more.
11: 6 years ago, a law change took effect that let most Michiganders choose lower levels of personal injury protection coverage in case of a vehicle accident. The new bills would again lower that minimum required option from $250,000 of coverage for most drivers to $50,000. Republican State Representative Mike Harris chairs the House Insurance Committee. He says auto insurance is so expensive partly because it's treated as a stand-in for health insurance without the discounts health insurance plans negotiate.
12: I don't care if you're in a car or you fall off your roof. It's horrible no matter what, but we treat them differently in how we pay for it, right? This is why auto insurance is high.
11: Michigan continues to have some of the highest car insurance rates in the country. I'm Colin Jackson.
0: And we're looking at pretty smooth conditions on the roadways this morning. We've got a slowdown on westbound 94 just before the US 23 interchange. Otherwise, pretty much your standard morning traffic. Please look out for dense fog this morning, which is limiting visibility. It's 8:07.
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14: And I'm Leila Faudel. British authorities say they have foiled a suspected terror plot. They arrested men near an airbase. And today, counterterrorism officials are asking if Iran could have been behind this as retaliation for U.S. and Israeli strikes. For more on this investigation, we're joined by NPR's Lauren Freyer at our bureau in London. Hi, Lauren.
15: Hi, Leila.
14: So what exactly happened there yesterday?
15: So this was near RAF Royal Air Force Base Fairford in the Cotswolds, where some American bombers and reconnaissance aircraft take off for Iran. And this is an otherwise bucolic green area a couple hours west of London. A farmer who lives nearby called police in the middle of the night to say she noticed three suspicious vans and masked men. Mm. Now, police went and intercepted those vehicles, arrested five men on suspicion, they say, of explosives and terrorism offenses. Now, police have just come out and told us in the past few minutes that the men are British nationals who live in London and are all in their mid-20s. The British Army spent all day Sunday using a bomb disposal robot to probe these vehicles. Now, police say an Iran link is only one of the possibilities they're investigating. The government here has also accused Russia of plotting attacks on British soil in the past. But, you know, this past summer, Iran threatened British bases.
14: Oh, what was that threat?
15: So back in July, Iran's IRGC, the Islamic Revolutionary Guard Corps, issued a statement saying any base used against Iran is a legitimate target and that, quote, London is responsible if it assists U.S. attacks on Iran. Now, the U.S. military has long had a presence at RAF Fairford and other bases for decades here, you know, during the 1991 Gulf War, during the 2003 Iraq invasion. The British Defense Secretary Wes Streeting was on the BBC this morning, and he was asked whether Britain is now being targeted for that long relationship working in coordination with the U.S. military. Here's what he said.
16: The defense and intelligence cooperation we have with the United States of America is the closest alliance of any two sovereign countries anywhere in the world. That makes us more safe, not less safe.
15: Streeting was also asked about Iran specifically. He refused to speculate about whether these suspects are linked to Iran, but he said the Iranian regime does want to do harm to British interests and allies. The U.S. Embassy in London also separately put out a security alert last night asking U.S. citizens across this country to exercise caution.
14: Now, I know you said the suspects are British nationals in their mid-20s, live in London. What else do we know about them?
15: They have not been identified publicly. And until that police update a few minutes ago, President Trump was actually our main source of information about these suspects. He told reporters yesterday, quote, we had them under investigation. They were looking to do big damage. And later he said, we know all about them. Now, authorities here have not said whether the suspects were known to authorities or under any kind of surveillance. It's worth noting that this base and others have been target of protesters. You know, polls show Brits oppose the Iran war. British bases have been vandalized, and the British government has charged anti-war protesters with terrorism offenses. Under these terrorism laws, suspects can be detained for up to 14 days. So we're hoping to find out more about them during that time frame.
14: That's NPR's

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1: And this is WEMU 89.1, your community NPR station. I'm Patrick Dunn, your new Morning Edition host, and it's wonderful to be with you this morning. Coming up in just about 7 minutes, we've got our weekly local segment, Washtenaw United, which spotlights the United Way of Southeast Michigan. The Power of the Purse fundraiser is one of the United Way of Southeast Michigan's most anticipated events. It has raised more than $450,000 for organizations that support women's economic success. Today on Washtenaw United, Decky Alexander will talk about this year's Power of the Purse event with Katie Groves, United Way's Senior Director for Engagement and Experience. That's coming up in now just about 6 minutes on WEMU. We've also got lots of music coming your way, of course, as we get further into the day. Jeremy Baldwin is coming up with jazz in just over 15 minutes. Today, Jeremy's going to be paying tribute to the Queen of the Blues, Coco Taylor, on Blues Time at 3 p.m. He might even sneak a Coco Taylor track into 89.1 Jazz earlier as well. And then we've got the Groove Break coming up with Daniel Long, and today Daniel's going to be spotlighting the Detroit Quartet Hidden Nomination. The roadways are looking pretty clear at this point in the morning. We do still have a crash on eastbound I-94 at I-275, which we hear is blocking the right shoulder. We're expecting sunny skies today and a high of 74. It's 9:44.
2: Bob Nolan here. Coming up this Saturday on the Roots Music Project from 4 to 7 p.m., we'll look at the birthday of Marty Robbins, as well as the final recording from the Beatles, Abbey Road. Also, a Roy Orbison song went to number one on that date. We'll take a look at that and a whole lot more Saturday from 4 to 7 p.m. on the Roots Music Project right here on WEM.
3: Good morning, I'm Steve Inskeep. Why should you care about the hair of a bear? As a question, that's fair. The answer is about how bear hairs compare. A researcher in England is studying fur from a 120-year-old taxidermy bear named Boris. He's looking at how hair differs along a bear's body, which could make it easier to identify animals during poaching investigations. When he has results to share what he's learned, he'll declare from this bear hair affair. It's Morning Edition.
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4: 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I'm Layla Faldin.
3: And I'm Steve Inskeep. When parents monitor what their kids do online, the kids are less likely to experience the downsides of social media and too much screen time. That's according to research showing benefits to parents setting boundaries. NPR's Ritu Chatterjee reports.
5: Elizabeth Hoover is the mother of two teenage daughters aged 15 and 17. She recently retired from her job as the chief technology officer at Alexandria City Public Schools in Virginia. She says she's always set boundaries around screen time.
6: Even before they got their personal devices, we used tools to monitor screen time.
5: That was when the girls shared a family iPad. Then in middle school, they got their own smartphones.
6: My oldest daughter got it in seventh grade, and then the younger one, much to my older daughter's dismay, got it in sixth grade.
5: But they had clear rules about how they use their phones.
6: They could not download an app without my permission. There were specific time restraints around different apps. They did not have Instagram, and they did not have Snapchat.
5: Hoover says her family also has rules around when to have screen time.
6: No devices at the dinner table. Bedtime, you know, turning in the phones.
5: And research shows that those rules protect kids in a number of ways, says pediatrician Dr. Jason Nagata.
7: Limiting phone and social media use at nighttime, sort of as a household rule, has been linked with lower social media addiction scores in the children, lower overall social media time.
5: Nagata is at the University of California, San Francisco, and is a leading researcher of kids' online behaviors.
7: If you're not on your phone late at night, then you have less use, there's less kind of addictive or problematic use, and then you may be less likely to be cyberbullied or engage in cyberbullying.
5: Reducing nighttime use also protects sleep, which is critical for mental health and brain development. But, Nagata says, monitoring kids' online habits isn't just about setting boundaries. It also involves
7: asking about their children's online experiences, being curious about content.
8: I always have to remind myself, I have a 17-year-old and 12-year-old. Be curious, don't be furious.
5: Sunny Shun Liu is the research director at the Stanford Social Media Lab. She suggests parents ask their kids open-minded questions about what they're doing online.
8: What's this? Why this app is so interesting? Why show me about that? I think that's it's really keep the communication open.
5: And the communication should go both ways. If you see something funny online, she says, share it with your kids. If they're playing an online game, maybe join them.
8: I think that's the best way to really build parent and kids cohesion and relationships and trust that way.
5: That's the approach Elizabeth Hoover used with her daughters.
6: Early on in third, fourth grade, I started to establish a dialogue about their digital life.
5: About issues like cyberbullying, online scams, Instagram filters.
6: I tell parents to start early, talk often, listen intently.
5: It's something she practices even today. Ritu Chatterjee, NPR News.
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1: And this is WEMU 89.1, your community NPR station. I'm Patrick Dunn, your new morning edition host. And coming up in just a few seconds is our weekly segment, Washtenaw United, which spotlights the United Way of Southeastern Michigan. We're going to have beautiful weather today, high of 74 expected, and sunny skies. Things are cooling down tonight, low of 50, and patchy fog for another sunny day tomorrow. It's 9:50.
2: This is 89.1 WEMU, and welcome to our weekly conversation on equity and opportunity in our county and in our community. I'm your host, Decky Alexander, and I'm honored still and always to welcome you to this week's edition of Washtenaw United. This could be the story of your mother, or your grandmother, or your aunt, or your sister, or you. It wasn't that long ago that a woman, despite their education, regardless if they were a judge or a lawyer, a parent, married or unmarried, could not open a credit card, bank account, or secure a loan in their own name without a husband or a male relative co-signing. Before that, a woman's financial identity was tied entirely to a man. It wasn't until 1974, with the passage of the Federal Equal Credit Opportunity Act, that women in the United States were legally guaranteed the right to shape their own financial path. Today, on Washtenaw United, we talk with Katie Grove, Senior Director of Engagement and Experience for the United Way for Southeastern Michigan, on the Power of the Purse, an initiative and fundraising event about women and for women seeking financial stability and independence. When women thrive, children, families, and the whole community thrive. Katie, welcome to Washtenaw United. Thank you so much for coming. We appreciate it.
3: Thank you. I'm thrilled to be here.
2: And we appreciate all the support that United Way gives WEMU and this particular show. So before we move into the specifics of the Power of the Purse, let's learn a little bit more about you. The path to this work in and with community is as vast and unique as the people served and supported by the United Way and its programs. So tell us a little bit about your journey to United Way for Southeastern Michigan and its work.
3: Absolutely. So I've spent my entire career in nonprofit. That's about 25 years now that I have spent in various different sectors. And it has always just been my passion to help individuals in the community that maybe are not able to help themselves in the same way that others might be able to. And it is such a prevalent concern and something that all of us are really only one crisis away, right? So what brought me to United Way is just their overarching ability to unite the community in times of crisis. And they can really forge connections and allow the greatest impact by ensuring that we are putting the programs and services where the greatest needs exist, and we're able to bring people out of crisis and on a path towards stability.
2: So, Katie, for those of us familiar with United Way, it is an organization that focuses on what is often, as you alluded to, called wraparound services. It is job training, right, and housing and reliable transportation and affordable child care, and they're often all tangled together. So when we talk about, Katie, the financial security for women, money rarely stands alone. So how does an event such as the Power of the Purse support the larger story of what a woman needs to both survive and thrive?
3: Absolutely. So we all know that financial concerns can be a massive barrier in any family or organization. And so Power of the Purse brings together a large group of women that are there to have a wonderful evening, but for a wonderful purpose, right? And so we are there to provide grant funding for five organizations within Washtenaw County that are serving women in different ways. So last year we provided five grants to 100% of our organizations that we granted were women-led, and we impacted more than 424 families through, as you mentioned, wraparound services. So we supported a preschool. We supported an organization that, Friends Indeed, that is very focused on emergency support. We support an organization that really focuses on counseling, the Women's Center for Southeastern Michigan. So the wraparound services is a lot of times where we see people struggling the most, because when financial might be the immediate problem, it also leads into, you know, you may not be able to provide childcare, you might not have housing, you might not be able to pay your utility bill. And so United Way, you know, stands on 211, which is our 24/7 helpline that people can call, and we don't just solve one problem. If you call for food, we're not just answering that question. We're saying, what else do you need? Do you need transportation? Do you need help getting to work? Do you need help with your license? Things like that. So our goal is to not solve the problem, but to fix the underlying issue as well.
2: You are listening to Washtenaw United on 89.1 WEMU. I'm Decky Alexander, and today we are having a conversation with Katie Groves on the Power of the Purse, an annual event supporting financial independence for women and families. Katie, we talk a little about the impact of Power of the Purse, but if somebody is going to the Power of the Purse and they enter in the door, what might they experience at this event?
3: Yeah, so this is the first year that we've moved the event into the fall, so it's a great way to kick off the holiday season. So you will come into Washtenaw Community College. They have a beautiful entry area where you will have over 100 purses to bid on. We have a spotlight purse from Neiman Marcus. We have a vintage section this year. We have a vintage Prada purse. And so this is really an opportunity for women to come together to celebrate kicking off the holiday season, but to be there with a very strong purpose of making sure we are raising as much money as possible that evening to put back into community, so that all women in the community have the same chance to thrive and to succeed and to provide for their families.
2: Katie, so the Power of the Purse is both for those who attend this event, is both an acknowledgement of what is the needs for women to thrive in our community, but it's also an affirmation and celebration often of local leaders who trailblaze and transform this community. Who is the Power of the Purse honoring this year, or is that a secret?
3: It's not a secret.
2: Okay.
3: So Karen Chapel from Retirement Income Solutions, she is our Woman of the Year this year. We are so incredibly thrilled to honor her. She is dedicated to community. She is dedicated to United Way. She has served in many different capacities, and we are just truly, truly honored to be able to welcome her and honor her this year because it's truly, truly a deserved honor.
2: Well, you alluded a little bit to sort of the essence of and the art of this particular event. And I have been to this event several times before. And this year I am emceeing the event. And I have been struck by, though it's not necessarily advertised, it is about women and for women, with mostly women in attendance. And the fact that people are there with it's beyond the coaches and the Louis are being auctioned off. Why do you really believe the Power of the Purse has become one of the most singular events for women of Washtenaw County, in your opinion?
3: You know, it's such a great opportunity. We have an amazing committee who has been with us for many, many years. This year it is led by Megan Mazurek and Liz Garza. And this is the 18th year of Power of the Purse, and it is just continuing to grow. We are shooting to exceed our profits this year, our goals, because we have such commitment and dedication from the committee and the community. And it is a unique way, right, to get together on a Wednesday evening and to come and just really kind of have a girls' night out. And we get to honor an amazing woman in the community. We get to hear about the amazing organizations that are women-led that we supported last year, and all of the individuals, their testimonies of how they were able to keep their kids in daycare and continue working because of this grant that we provided. So it's just a really, it's a great twist on a girls' night out, I would say.
2: Is there a particular testimony, past or even potentially present, that has really impacted or inspired you?
3: Yeah, so I'm a mom. I have a 4-year-old little boy, and so of course anything that is directly related to kids or childcare is very close to my heart. I know how incredibly expensive childcare is, and how it just breaks your mama's heart if you are at work and you don't feel your child is safe at their preschool or at their daycare. And so we, as I mentioned, supported Foundations Preschool of Washtenaw County. And there was a woman who could not afford to send her child to that preschool, and she was going to possibly have to quit working because she didn't have anywhere to send her baby. And being able to get this grant, they were able to provide scholarships that she was able to send her child to a high-quality preschool where she knew she could go to work, she could do what she needed to do to raise money for her family, and her child was safe and thriving and learning while she was doing that.
2: We have this real opportunity in this moment in time to ensure that the women in our community can thrive through this particular event. So for listeners who want to buy a ticket or bid on a purse or support the cause, how can they get involved with Power of the Purse, Katie?
3: Absolutely. Please visit our website. It's unitedwaysem.org/womenunited. You will find a link to Power of the Purse right there. Tickets are $100 each. We have a beautiful strolling dinner, open bar, music, entertainment, and sponsorships are still available, but please join us as a ticket purchaser. You will have a wonderful evening to support the community and to spend time with your friends.
2: That was Katie Groves joining us on Washtenaw United to share why the United Way for Southeast Michigan continues to illuminate the necessity for financial independence for women. Lift up a woman, lift up a community. To learn more about the Power of the Purse event, swing over to the website at WEMU.org. Washtenaw United is produced in partnership with United Way for Southeastern Michigan, and you can hear it right here every Monday. I'm Ducky Alexander, and this is your community NPR station, 89.1 WEMU, Ypsilanti.
0: President of Iran says his country is still ready to follow through with a proposed 7-day plan that it presented to the U.S. It's aimed at reopening the Strait of Hormuz. NPR's Hadil Alshelchi reports President Trump rejected the proposal on Saturday.
4: In an interview with CBS's Face the Nation that aired on Sunday, Masoud Pezeshkian said that after the 7-day milestone and once mutual blockades are lifted, Iran was willing to sit down for broader talks to formally end military conflict and address its nuclear program. In the interview, Pezeshkian said that Iran does not seek to develop nuclear weapons and defended its civilian nuclear program. Pezeshkian also addressed the lack of public appearances by the new supreme leader following U.S.-Israeli strikes that killed his father. The Iranian president said he had met the new leader twice and that he was healthy. President Trump said on Saturday that he rejected Iran's 7-day proposal, but that he was still open to negotiating. Hadil Alshalchi, NPR News, Istanbul.
0: The U.S. ambassador to China says President Trump remains a strong supporter of Taiwan. David Perdue spoke after Trump met China's president last week. Perdue told Fox News Sunday Trump is approving weapons sales to Taiwan, but Perdue also had another startling comment.
5: President Trump's already approved $11 billion. There are continuing conversations about other sales. He and President Xi talk about that every time they get together. But President Trump continues to say, hey, we sell arms to other people around the world. He actually asked President Xi would he like to buy some at one point.
0: But other news organizations, including the New York Times, report the White House denies there are any plans for the Trump administration to sell weapons to China. They report it's illegal for the U.S. to sell arms to China. Stocks opened lower this morning as chip maker NVIDIA announces a massive stock buyback plan. NPR Scott Horsley reports the Dow Jones Industrial Average slid about 240 points in early trading.
6: NVIDIA stock has jumped more than fivefold over the last year as the company profits from the artificial intelligence boom. But CEO Jensen Huang still thinks the shares are undervalued. The company's increased its share buyback authorization by a whopping $150 billion. Oil prices rose after President Trump rejected a proposal from Iran to reopen the Strait of Hormuz. AAA says retail gasoline prices in the U.S. are hovering around $4.47 a gallon. Diesel prices have dipped just slightly to an average of $6.45. The Trump administration wants to allow cars to burn more gasoline. The administration's releasing new fuel economy standards today that would allow cars to be 31% less efficient in the next 5 years. Scott Horsley, NPR News, Washington.
0: Chipmaker NVIDIA has also announced it's releasing a new software platform. It is aimed at stopping rogue AI agents from acting without human oversight. 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

Good morning to you. Happy Monday. The time is now 10:05 a.m. and the temperature is 59 degrees here at studios of 89.1 WEMU, your community NPR station. Jeremy Baldwin here with you. I hope you're doing well. Hope you had a great weekend, and I hope you're ready for some new and vintage jazz and blues. I've got all of that and more coming up for you. Today is the birthday of the great blues singer Coco Taylor. So on Blues Time, starting at 3, we'll get into some Coco Taylor music. And I might just slip in a Coco Taylor song a little earlier here during 89.1 Jazz as well. But let's begin today in the year 1954. The amazing team of Clifford Brown and Max Roach and their quintet. This is Joy Spring. Happy Monday.

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Yeah, 89.1 Jazz here on 89.1 WEMU. A couple of brand new tracks there to finish up that set. Right there, that was the voice and guitar of Jad Tariq from Memphis, Tennessee. Young player who recently has been seen playing out with Charlie Musselwhite and Bob Dylan. He just released his new album, which is what we heard from the title track, Precious Company, from Jad Tariq. Getting kind of into the crooner mode on that one. For that, from down in Nashville, Tennessee, we heard an all-star outfit called the Volcano Brothers. Their new album called Light of the Hilo Moon just came out on Friday, and this is a group of Nashville musicians, real ringers, who have played with people like Mark Knopfler and Neil Diamond and Jack White and others, Fats Kaplan, David Jacques, and Steve Dawson. They got together to play some Hawaiian music, and this is the result. They play kind of regularly down in the clubs in Nashville, but this is their first album. And we heard the tune Kualo Chimes, which is an older song. If I'm saying the name of the place right, Kualo, I think, is the harbor in Honolulu. So Kualo Chimes from the Volcano Brothers. I just posted a nice article about this group, if you're interested, over at the WEMU Facebook page. It's from Vintage Guitar Magazine. You'll see it there near the top, if not at the top. Before the Volcano Brothers, we heard the duo of Clifford Brown and Max Roach, recorded in 1954. Their classic Joy Spring is how we got started here on 89.1 Jazz. Jeremy Baldwin with you. Happy Monday to you once again. I hope things are off to a good start. 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Let's play another track from another classic album here. This is Art Pepper from Art Pepper Meets the Rhythm Section, when he recorded with Red Garland, Paul Chambers, and Philly Joe Jones at some rhythm section. This is the Jazz Me Blues from Art Pepper here on 89.1 Jazz.

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Some more new music for you. 2026 music there from a Michigan-based outfit called the Techno Cats. The Techno Cats, led by trombonist Chris Glassman and featuring Walter Blanding on the saxophone, as well as others, including Keith Hall on the drums. Their new album just out is called Passionata. Passionata. The music of Greg Hill. Featuring, 10 songs composed by the prolific songwriter Greg Hill. Done here by the Techno Cats. We heard the piece called Double Play, which they call a bonus track. I'm not sure why, but it's the 10th track on the new album, Passionata. Before that, the Dave Brubeck Quartet, joined by Jimmy Rushing back in 1960 from the Brubeck and Rushing album. That was Jimmy on the vocals for There'll Be Some Changes Made, backed up by Brubeck and Company. And speaking of Dave Brubeck, we heard the quartet from 1958, the classic Time Out and Blue Rondo a la Turk there in the middle. And we began with Art Pepper Meets the Rhythm Section, 1957, recorded for Contemporary Records, and the tune The Jazz Me Blues, featuring Art Pepper on the sax, Red Garland on the piano, Paul Chambers on the bass, and Philly Joe Jones on the drums. All here on 89.1 Jazz. Jeremy Baldwin here, your host. It's so great to be here on this beautiful Monday morning. Boy, the weather was so good this weekend. I hope you got out a little bit. If not, get out today, because it's going to be pretty good. Sunny with a high near 74 degrees. Tuesday, fog early, otherwise sunny with a high near 75. Wednesday, partly sunny with a high near 77. And then Thursday, they're saying showers likely after 2 p.m., otherwise, mostly cloudy skies on Thursday with a high near 77. Right now in Whitmore Lake, it's 59. In Chelsea, it's 58. In Ann Arbor, it's 64. And here at the studios of 89.1 WEMU in Ypsilanti, 61 degrees. All right, well, let's travel back to 1966. Blue Note Records, the title track to the Wayne Shorter LP, Adam's Apple, from Wayne Shorter, joined by Herbie Hancock, Reggie Workman, and Joe Chambers on the drums, recorded February 3rd, 1966 for Blue Note. This is Adam's Apple from Wayne Shorter.

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Here on 89.1 WEMU, Jeremy Baldwin with you here on this Monday morning. Beautiful Monday morning. We just heard some Blue Note sounds from trumpeter Lee Morgan from the Gigolo, 1965. The tune Speedball, Lee Morgan backed up there by Billy Higgins on the drums, Bob Cranshaw on the bass. That was Harold Mayburn at the piano. And on the saxophone, Mr. Wayne Shorter. Before that, we heard Wayne Shorter leading a group from 1966, also on Blue Note Records. The title track to the LP, Adam's Apple, from Wayne Shorter, backed up by Herbie Hancock at the keys, Reggie Workman on the bass, and Joe Chambers on the drums. All here on 89.1 Jazz, we are already headed towards 11 o'clock. We'll check in with NPR at 11:01 to find out what's going on with the news. And I am coming back with more music for you. And I am going to get into a little Coco Taylor music. We're going to dip our toes into her music before we really pay tribute to her today on her birthday during Blues Time after 3. So looking forward to that. I should also mention coming up at 12, Daniel Long is in with the Groove Break, 2 hours of the Groove Break. And today he is featuring the album Nomination from the group called Hidden Nomination. So you'll hear a spotlight on that brand new album coming up at 12 o'clock with Daniel Long. I will take you up to that, though, with new music from trombonist Ben Patterson from the Washington, D.C. area. His new one is called Stretch, and we're going to hear the one called Oops, Wrong Timeline. Ben says, these crazy times brought on by poor choices are hard for me to process. Sometimes I think we might have slipped into some alternate timeline, like the weirdest of Marvel stories. Here it is. Oops, wrong timeline.

Good morning once again. The time is now 11.05 a.m. and the temperature is up to 64 degrees here at the Timko Broadcast Center at Halley Library on the campus of Eastern Michigan University. Jeremy Baldwin back with you for hour number two of 89.1 Jazz for this Monday morning. I'm going to play you a Stevie Wonder cover right now from guitarist Dave Stryker. And Stevie Wonder kind of on my mind this morning for several reasons. One is Sean Dobbins is going to be playing the music of Stevie Wonder at the kickoff of our 501 Jazz series this coming Friday at the Blue Llama at 5.01 p.m. Now, those reservations, which are free, have been sold out for a while. But some popped up over the weekend, I know. I haven't checked today. So if you want to go, check out the Blue Llama Jazz Club website and see if you can get in. Otherwise, they do randomly pop up sometimes when someone cancels. That's happening Friday. The music of Stevie Wonder with Sean Dobbins. Also, just this morning, I read that Stevie Wonder, who's getting ready to go on a short tour promoting an album that has been out for a few decades, Songs in the Key of Life, just released four unreleased tracks from those sessions back in the day that you can find right now. So let's celebrate Stevie ourselves this morning. This is Dave Stryker from 8-Track 2, his second collection of covers like this. This is some early Stevie with Signed, Sealed, Delivered. I'm yours, Dave Stryker on 89.1 Jazz.

Eicher from the second of his covers projects called 8-Track 2 from 2016. His version of Stevie Wonder's Signed, Sealed, Delivered, I'm Yours, backed up by Jared Gold on the organ there, McClenty Hunter on the drums, and Steve Nelson on the vibes, Dave Stryker on the guitar. Hey, check out that story about the newly released tracks from the sessions for Songs in the Key of Life by Stevie Wonder. I put a link to that story over at the WEMU Facebook page if you want to get more information on that. And don't forget Sean Dobbins playing the music of Stevie Wonder this Friday for the kickoff of our 501 Jazz series this season over at the Blue Llama Jazz Club. Tickets are, they're not tickets because they don't really cost anything, but reservations have been sold out, but some have become available lately, so it's hard to say from minute to minute. If you want to go, check out the Blue Llama website and check out the 501 Jazz series for Friday, and perhaps you will get lucky and get in and see Sean Dobbins playing the music of Stevie Wonder. Funding for WEMU programs comes from you, our listeners, and you can always make a gift online at our website, WEMU.org, and we thank you for your ongoing support of your community NPR station, 89.1 WEMU. Well, today is the birthday of the lady that they call the Queen of the Blues. I'm talking about Coco Taylor, born Cora Ann Walton in Memphis, Tennessee, on this day in 1928. We lost her in 2009 at the age of 80 years old, but a long career in the middle there. A member of the Blues Hall of Fame, also won the NEA National Heritage Fellowship in 2004. And just a great singer, famous for her work with Chess Records and then later with Alligator Records. But here during 89.1 Jazz, I want to play a tune by her that's closer to jazz. I don't want to argue about what jazz is or isn't. But this is Coco being a little quieter than she got later in her career when she really got into sort of her signature shouting. This is her when she was recording for USA Records in 1963. She was discovered by Willie Dixon. And this was, I think, the B-side to her first single for USA. It's called Like Heaven to Me. Coco Taylor, happy birthday here on 89.1 Jazz.

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That is Big John Patton recording in 1965 for Blue Note. The title track to the LP, Let 'Em Roll, backed up by Grant Green on the guitar, Otis Finch on the drums, and Mr. Bobby Hutcherson playing the vibes along with Big John Patton at the organ. Right before that, we heard guitarist Dave Storm.

Next time on the Sunday Best, seminal recordings from 1927. Foundational stuff here from bands led by the great Frankie Trumbauer and his C Melody Sax. These old sides feature Bix Beiderbecke, Jimmy Dorsey, Eddie Lang, and Adrian Rollini. Shockingly high fidelity for sessions dating back 99 years. We're kicking it old school Sunday morning, 10 a.m. only on 89.1 WEMU.

Yeah, 89.1 Jazz here on 89.1 WEMU. Jeremy Baldwin here with you. That was the great Hank Crawford, recording in 1985, an album called Roadhouse Symphony. And yes, that was the title track, Roadhouse Symphony, on Milestone Records. And quite a band here. Hank Crawford on here, of course, leading the band. Dr. John on the keyboards. Melvin Sparks on the guitar. Bernard Pretty Purdy on the drums. In the horn section, you got people like Howard Johnson, Houston Person, David Fathead Newman, Randy Brecker, and more. Roadhouse Symphony from Hank Crawford. Before that, new music from the dynamic Miss Faye Carroll. Her new double album is called Faye Carroll Sings the Blues on Get Down Records, and a great version of the 1964 Temptations Motown classic, The Way You Do, The Things You Do, from Miss Faye Carroll. And from Miss Coco Taylor, 1963, recording for USA Records, a piece that Coco wrote herself called Like Heaven to Me. Coco Taylor's birthday today, born on this day in 1928 in Memphis, Tennessee. You can rest assured, put your worries aside, I will be playing more Coco Taylor during blues time coming up after 3 p.m. today. You have my word on it. I promise this will happen. Stay tuned for that. Hey, beautiful out there today. Get outside today. Sunny with a high near 74. Tomorrow, fog early, otherwise sunny with a high near 75. And Wednesday, partly sunny with a high near 77. Maybe some rain on Thursday, but we'll just forget about that for now. Right now in Chelsea, it's 64. In Brighton, it's 65. In Ann Arbor, it's 67. And here in 89.1 WEMU in Ypsilanti, 66 degrees. Here's one from Steve Gadd, Eddie Gomez, Ronnie Cuber, and the WDR Big Band. This is called Way Back Home on 89.1 Jazz.

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89.1 Jazz here on 89.1 WEMU. Jeremy Baldwin here with you on this Monday morning, starting to feel alive this morning. I hope you are too. That was some Michigan music from trumpeter James O'Donnell, the title track to his 2024 release, Tough Talk. You can find this one on East Lawn Records. Before that, from up in Vancouver, British Columbia, that was the Nightcrawlers from Down in the Bottom from 2010 on Cellar Music, one called Going Down from the Nightcrawlers. And we began that set with Steve Gadd, Eddie Gomez, and Ronnie Cuber together, backed up by the WDR Big Band out of Cologne from their album Together called Center Stage from 2022 and the piece Way Back Home. Steve Gadd, Eddie Gomez, and Ronnie Cuber. Oh man, it's almost 12 noon already. What happened to the morning? Well, figure out what you're going to eat for lunch. Stick around, listen to Daniel Long and The Groove Break. He's got new music from Hidden Nomination coming up in the spotlight today, amongst many other musical treats for you. And then I'm back at 2 o'clock with more 89.1 Jazz. So don't go anywhere. Keep on listening to 89.1 WEMU. I want to send this one out to Marilyn today on her birthday. This is Oscar Peterson with Major Holly. Get happy here on 89.1 Jazz.

Good afternoon, everybody. Got 7 minutes after 12 noon. You are taking a groove break with 89.1 WEMU. How you doing today? Y'all right? I hope you're doing well. I'm Daniel Long, and today you and I are going to spend 2 hours listening to some pretty cool music from the past, as well as music from the present. Got music today, a feature on the debut release from a quintet out of Detroit called Hidden Nomination. It is led by Houston Patton. It's a quartet, not a quintet. Houston Patton leading the group. We'll hear from that coming up in a little bit. We're also going to hear music from Ulysses Owens Jr. and Generation Y. We'll hear from June Aida, Audrey Ochoa. Those are the new releases. And then we'll hear some classic sides from Duke Jordan, Yusuf Lateef, Andrew Hill, and here in just a moment, some Roy Hargrove. You can always let me know what you think of the program by sending me an email, studio@wemu.org. Today we are going to kick things off going back to the Verve release from 2006 for Roy Hargrove. There we go. The album is called Nothing Serious. And we are going to start things off by taking a day in Vienna here in the Groove Break on 89.1 WEMU.

The Groove Break here at 89.1 WEMU, spending a little time in Europe to kick things off. We started off with a day in Vienna with Roy Hargrove, and then we took a flight to Denmark from Duke Jordan. Duke Jordan in trio with Mads Vinding and Ed Thigpen, recorded in 1973 in Copenhagen. We heard the title track to Flight to Denmark. And A Day in Vienna came from Roy Hargrove's 2006 release on Verve, Nothing Serious. Funding for WEMU programs comes from you, our listeners, and the University of Michigan Penny Stamp Speaker Series, featuring weekly art and design talks gathering community around creative minds. On Thursday, October 1st, presenting violinist and founder of Street Symphony, Vijay Gupta, whose work explores the human condition through music. He will perform with pianist and Yamaha artist Dominic Celli this Thursday at 5:30 p.m. at the Michigan Theater in Ann Arbor. More at pennystampsevents.org. Lots to get to here in the Groove Break before 2 o'clock when we get an NPR news update and then move into more 89.1 Jazz with Jeremy Baldwin. On the way, we'll hear classic sides from Yusuf Lateef and Andrew Hill. We'll hear new music from Audrey Ochoa and Ulysses Owens Jr. and Generation Y. And we'll hear some brand new music. I just received both of these LPs in the mail this past week. New music, a duo recording from Ambrose Akinmusiere and Mary Halverson. And then a new release from Rhiannon Giddens. All of that before 2 o'clock. I'm Daniel Long. You are taking a Groove Break with 89.1 WEMU, and it's time you and I turn to the featured album in the Groove Break today. The album is called Nomination, and it's by a quartet called Hidden Nomination. It is their debut recording, and it is a quartet featuring Houston Patton on saxophones, Andre Crawford on piano, Dylan Sherman on bass, and Brian Allen on drums. And the project that the quartet seeks to, hopes to do, is to take you on a journey through a wide range of genres and emotions heavily grounded in jazz and gospel. All of the songs, with the exception of one on this recording, so 10 out of the 11 tracks, are original compositions by the group. The one that is not is a standard, September in the Rain. And that selection is specifically a nod to the American jazz canon and tradition. It is also, as they put it, proof of the evolution of this music and this art form. They released it, and actually I copped it all the way back in May, and then we were able to get a copy here at the station. Beautiful stuff. We got this back in June, and unfortunately there's just been so much great music to feature that I haven't been able to get to it just yet, but today we feature Nomination by Hidden Nomination. We're going to start with one now and then two more after 1 o'clock. We're going to start with that jazz standard. Something that, until the past week, we have experienced greatly. September in the Rain.

0: there were instances where things were coming up at the last minute to council that we didn't know were last minute. So we weren't apprised of deadlines. Even sometimes if there were contracts where the amount of the contract wasn't in there or it was wrong, or contracts had already been signed without us knowing.
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The Groove Break here at 89.1 WEMU. Music from Ambrose Akinyesere and Mary Halvorsen. Their new album is called Slow Mo Neon Luminate Hoverings. And it's just the two of them. Some of it is kind of, it's kind of far out there. But then we get these moments of beauty mixed in, like the tune we just heard, Prelude in the Ash. That opens up the album for them, which is out now on Nonesuch Records. Before that, we heard September in the Rain, a cut from the featured album in the Groove Break today. The album is called Nomination, and it's by a quartet out of Detroit called Hidden Nomination. Hidden Nomination is Houston Patton, Andre Crawford, Dylan Sherman, and Brian David Allen. Want to wish Houston Patton all the best. He has recently moved to London. He's only been there about, I think now about 16 or 17 days. So Houston, hopefully you hear this and, know that we are wishing you all the best, young man. And hopefully you have a great time in London. I'm Daniel Long. Thanks for hanging out. You and I are taking a groove break together until 2 o'clock. We've got an NPR news update coming up in about 20-ish minutes, a little under 20-ish minutes. And then I'll be back with another hour of the groove break. Next hour of the groove break, we'll hear two more from Hidden Nomination. We'll also hear from Andrew Hill and Yusuf Latif. As I mentioned, Rhiannon Giddens also has a brand new album out, just released on Friday, the 25th, and the album is called Hope is the Thing with Feathers. It is also out on Nonesuch Records. It is a great recording. I've had it for a week, and I have listened to my digital copy three different times. All the way through, and hopefully you enjoy it as well. This is the leadoff number, Angel Fire Rise, here for you at 89.1 WEMU.

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The Groove Break here at 89.1 WEMU. Music from the Punch Brothers. The new album for them called The Unsung Adventures of Punch Brothers and Le Rousseau, the name of the tune there. Cliffwalk came from Yasmin Williams featuring Don Flemons. And that was from her recording Acadia. And we started off with Rhiannon Giddens from her brand new recording, Hope is a Thing, or excuse me, Hope is the Thing with Feathers. And we heard Angel Fire Rise. I'm Daniel Long. Thanks for dropping by, hanging out with me today. Funding for WEMU programs comes from you, our listeners, and UMS, presenting Grammy-winning artist Bruce Hornsby and the Noisemakers in an electrifying performance featuring material from Hornsby's storied career alongside music from his new album, Indigo Park. 7:30, Friday, October 2nd at Hill Auditorium. Tickets at ums.org. Take us up to news. Jaco Pastorius, well, along with weather report, but I'm taking it from the essential Jaco Pastorius. We're going to head over to the Barbary Coast and then news from NPR. I will be right back with another hour of The Groove Break featuring two more from the featured album in The Groove Break today. Nomination from Hidden Nomination. I'm Daniel Long. Stick around. Lots more music on the way, right after news from NPR.

You're taking a groove break with 89.1 WEMU. I'm Daniel Long. Thanks so much for dropping by. Coming up this hour of the program, you and I are going to hear two more from the featured album. The album is called Nomination, and it's by a quartet called Hidden Nomination. It is their debut. I'll tell you a little bit more about that coming up in a bit. We'll also hear music from Yusuf Lateef, Sonny Rollins, Andrew Hill, and then some new music from Ulysses Owens Jr. and the Generation Y Band, Audrey Ochoa, and Helen Sung. As always, you can let me know what you think of the program by sending me an email, studio@WEMU.org. We're going to kick things off this hour with Yusuf Lateef from Eastern Sounds.

The Groove Break here at 89.1 WEMU. Music from Sonny Rollins. His milestone release, Easy Living. And the tune we heard, Arroz con Pollo. So, chicken and rice. Or rice with chicken, depending on how you want to talk about it. But, I mean, you know, that's however you, yeah. Great stuff there from Sonny Rollins. Before that, a little snafu with Detroiter Yusuf Lateef from his classic album, Eastern Sounds. 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Lots to get to. We're going to hear music from Audrey Ochoa and Ulysses Owens Jr. We'll hear a classic recording from Andrew Hill. And all of that, and then some, will take us up to 2 o'clock. We'll get an NPR news update and then more 89.1 Jazz with Jeremy Baldwin. I'm Daniel Long, and I'm very pleased you are taking a groove break with me today. It's time you and I turn back to the featured album in the groove break today. The album is called Nomination, and it's by a quartet that calls themselves Hidden Nomination. It is their debut recording, and they are a Detroit-based quartet made up of Houston Patton, Andre Crawford, Dylan Sherman, and Brian Allen. This project seeks to take us as listeners on a journey across a wide range of genres, but still being rooted in jazz and gospel. There are 11 songs on the recording, of which 10 are originals. The only one that is not an original we heard in the first hour of the program, the standard September in the Rain. We are going to hear two more from this recording. We are going to start off with a tune titled Grasshopper, and then we're going to move into a song that the group called Us Now. The featured album in the Groove Break today, Nomination, from Hidden Nomination, here in the Groove Break on 89.1 WEMU.

0: there were instances where things were coming up at the last minute to council that we didn't know were last minute. So we weren't apprised of deadlines. Even sometimes if there were contracts where the amount of the contract wasn't in there or it was wrong, or contracts had already been signed without us knowing.
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The Groove Break. Here at 89.1 WEMU, Ulysses Owens Jr. and Generation Y. The new album from them out on Cellar Music is called Kind of Grunge. And they worked with a team called Musora, M-U-S-O-R-A, on this project where they took alternative rock songs from the 90s and completely reinterpreted them. The song we just heard is called Disarm, and it's by the Smashing Pumpkins. It was on their album Siamese Dream. They've also got Nirvana on here, Hole, Stone Temple Pilots, Soundgarden, Alice in Chains, Pearl Jam, and there's a couple on here that I don't quite recognize, but I've seen the videos of how Owens and the group worked around these, and they, like, yeah, it's really cool, and it's really cool that we have it. Kind of Grunge from Ulysses Owens Jr. and Generation Y. You'll be hearing more from this record in the weeks to come. Before that, two more from the featured album in the Groove Break today. The album is called Nomination by the quartet Hidden Nomination. We heard Us Now and Grasshopper. I'm Daniel Long. I appreciate you being along for the ride, taking a groove break. You and I got about 15 to 20 minutes left, and then a news update from NPR and more 89.1 Jazz after that. Next week, the first Monday of the month, as usual, we will be doing our In Retrospect feature. And next week, In Retrospect, we will be taking a look at some passing ships from Andrew Hill in his ensemble. The leadoff cut from that record, Sideways, here for you at 89.1 WEMU.

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Nubia Garcia from Source. The tune, La Cumbia Me Está Llamando. The cumbia is calling to me. Before that, we heard from Audrey Ochoa, Petra, and Scooby from her album Sorceress, and a cut from next week's featured album In Retrospect, Andrew Hill with Sideways from Passing Ships. To take us up to news from NPR, Dr. Lonnie Smith doing the Trouble Man theme. I'm Daniel Long. I'll talk to you on Sunday in the Grooveyard. Stick around, more 89.1 Jazz on the way right after news from NPR.

Good afternoon to you. Happy Monday once again. The time is now 2:05 p.m. and the temperature is 74 degrees with sunny skies. A beautiful day here at 89.1 WEMU. Jeremy Baldwin here with you, your host for the afternoon side of 89.1 Jazz. I've got an hour of new and vintage jazz for you coming up in just a second. And then at 3 o'clock, we'll switch gears for blues time, an hour of blues, soul, and R&B. And today we'll be taking a look at the queen of the blues, Coco Taylor. She was born on this day in 1928. So stay tuned for that during blues time about an hour from now. But speaking of birthdays, today is also the birthday of John Gilmore, the great saxophone player, also played clarinet, percussionist, various other instruments. Known for his extensive work with Sun Ra, born on this day in 1931 in Summit, Mississippi. We lost him in 1995 at 63 years old. Spent almost his entire career playing with Sun Ra with a few excursions. If you put on a Sun Ra record, there's about a 98% chance you're going to hear John Gilmore on there. And he's on here playing tenor sax. We're going to go back to, this is either 1958 or 1959, the LP The Nubians of Plutonia from Sun Ra and his Myth Science Orchestra, which included John Gilmore. Kind of the title track. This is Plutonian Nights. Happy birthday, John Gilmore.

89.1 Jazz here on 89.1 WEMU. There is the trio known as La Lucha. That's John C. O'Leary III on the keyboards, Alejandro Arenas on the bass, and Mark Feynman on the drums and percussion. Together, they are La Lucha. Their new album is called Tides, and we heard the piece called La Cochina, The Kitchen, from La Lucha. Well, that trombonist and band leader Conrad Herwig from his latest Latin Side project. This one is the Latin Side of Chick Corea. Came out just earlier this year. The piece pronounced maybe Guajira from Conrad Herwig, written by Chick Corea. And we began with Sun Ra and his Myth Science Orchestra, recorded in 1958 or 1959 from the album The Nubians of Plutonia. We heard Plutonian Nights. And today,

Today is the anniversary of the birth of saxophonist, multi-instrumentalist John Gilmore, longtime comrade of Sun Ra for decades, born on this day in 1931. We heard him there on the sax, the tenor sax, on Plutonian Nights by Sun Ra and his Myth Science Orchestra. 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All right, let's continue with some more jazz here. This is from a young piano player, and I mean young. He, as of today, I think is only 29, and we're going to hear him in 2023, just a few years ago. He was even younger. His name is Isaiah J. Thompson. This is from his album, The Power of the Spirit, and a piece called The Soul Messenger. Isaiah J. Thompson on 89.1 Jazz.

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Back in time, across space, your own backyard, even here to WEMU. I'm Matt Hobson. Join me and Tara Callaghan for our ongoing weekly feature about all things movies. 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

89.1 Jazz here on 89.1 WEMU. More new music that time from saxophonist Rob Dixon from his excellent new release called Naptown Soul on the Strike Zone record label. We heard the original piece Fields and Valleys from Rob Dixon, who is from Indianapolis, a.k.a. Naptown. Dave Stryker on here playing guitar. He also co-produced the album and released it on his own Strike Zone record label. That's Rob Dixon. And before that, Isaiah J. Thompson at the piano from the album The Power of the Spirit from 2023. The piece called The Soul Messenger, recorded live at Jazz at Lincoln Center, at Dizzy's Club at Jazz at Lincoln Center, from 29-year-old piano player Isaiah J. Thompson. Hey, my name's Jeremy Baldwin. You are listening to 89.1 Jazz. Thanks for tuning in. Boy, we've had some beautiful weather, and we've got some more coming our way, at least predicted to come our way. Sunny today, high near 74. Tomorrow, fog early, but then that should burn off by 9 a.m. and be sunny. It'll be sunny with a high near 75 tomorrow. Wednesday, partly sunny, high near 77. And then Thursday, they are talking about the possibility of showers in the afternoon. I have 77 on Thursday. Currently in Manchester, it's 72. In Brighton, it's 72. In Ann Arbor, it's 74. And here at the Timko Broadcast Center at Halley Library on the campus of Eastern Michigan University, it is 73 degrees with sunny skies. Let's play one here from organist Sonny Phillips from 1969, the album Sure Enough, N-U-F-F, Sure Enough, and the tune Mobile to Chicago. And I looked it up. Mobile, Alabama to Chicago, Illinois, depending on how you go, of course. 878 miles. Here's Sonny Phillips on 89.1 Jazz.

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89.1 Jazz here on 89.1 WEMU. Guitarist Melvin Sparks working it out there on a piece called Heavy Fallen Out from his 2005 Savant release. This is it with an exclamation point. And organist Sonny Phillips right before that from Sure Enough, 1969 for Prestige. Mobile to Chicago, 878 miles all the way. Hey, we are headed towards 3 o'clock here. Jeremy Baldwin with you. We are going to be switching gears for blues time right after an NPR news update here at 3:01. Take you up to that with one from 1962 from the album Fathead Comes On. Here's David Fathead Newman with Scufflin'.

0: 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Live from NPR News, I'm Lakshmi Singh. The Trump administration is lowering fuel efficiency standards that new cars and light trucks are required to meet in 5 years. Biden-era rules that centered around climate action put the threshold at a combined fleet-wide average of 50.4 miles per gallon. President Trump is lowering it to 34.9 because he says it's good for the seller, the buyer, and the overall economy. Here's NPR's Willa Rubin.
1: The corporate average fuel economy, CAFE standards, have been around since the 70s. These require American carmakers to make each year's new vehicles more fuel efficient on average across their entire fleets. But how much more efficient? Under the Biden administration, fleets needed to get 2% more efficient every year. That meant car makers needed to make electric vehicles, balance out their gas guzzlers. Otherwise, they were subject to a fine. That fine went away last July as part of the One Big Beautiful Bill Act. Now, a much smaller increase in fuel efficiency will be required every year. Willa Rubin, NPR News.
0: The U.S. Senate is in session for one more week before lawmakers head to the campaign trails for the midterm elections. Many are feuding with the Trump White House over its unilateral decision to cancel more than $800 million in funding Congress had already approved. NPR's Eric McDaniel explains what's at stake.
2: Of the $810 million being withheld, $567 million comes from programs that provided services to refugees, asylees, and other non-citizens, according to a memo from the White House. Obviously, a group that has received a brunt of negative attention from the president. And I just want to be crystal clear here. This pocket rescission that we're talking about is illegal.
0: NPR's Eric McDaniel reporting. Five British nationals described as terror suspects have now been released on bail. They were detained Sunday near a British military base used by the United States to launch strikes on Iran. That location prompted concerns about a connection to the Middle East. NPR's Lauren Freyer has the latest from London.
3: British counterterrorism officials say the men are still under investigation for explosives and terrorism offenses, and that authorities are investigating multiple lines of inquiry, including whether the suspects were working for Iran, Russia, or other non-state groups, quote, knowingly or unknowingly. Iran's embassy in London denies any involvement, saying malicious speculation only fuels Iranophobia. The men, Londoners, all in their mid-20s, were detained in the middle of the night near RAF Royal Air Force Base Fairford, west of London. It's been the target of anti-war protesters as well. Lauren Freyer, NPR News, London.
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4: 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Duck.ai.
5: American farms rely heavily on immigrant labor, yet they have mostly been spared from President Trump's aggressive immigration crackdown. 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
8: The time is coming up on 3.05 p.m. and the temperature is now 75 degrees here at the studios of 89.1 WEMU, your community NPR station. Jeremy Baldwin back with you on this Monday afternoon for your Monday edition of Blues Time. It's an hour of blues, soul, and R&B, and we do this every weekday from 3 to 4. So make sure you're setting an alarm. Join us every Monday through Friday, 3 to 4, for Blues Time. And today, September the 28th, happens to be the anniversary of the birth of Miss Cora Ann Walton, much better known by her stage name Coco Taylor, the Queen of the Blues, born on this day in 1928 in Memphis, Tennessee, a member of the Blues Hall of Fame. She won the NEA National Heritage Fellowship back in 2004. We lost her in 2009 at the age of 80 years old, but she left her mark on the music, that is for sure. This is a Willie Dixon song from Coco Taylor to kick things off from 1965. Now, Colin Wolfe had recorded it some years earlier, but this was the big hit once Coco got a hold of it. Coco Taylor singing with the author Willie Dixon, Wang Dang Doodle, here on Blues Time.

Blues time here on 89.1 WEMU. Jeremy Baldwin here with you. That was new music from Taj Mahal and the Phantom Blues Band, reunited after some years of not recording together. Their new album is called simply Time, and that was their version of It's Your Voodoo Workin', Taj Mahal and the Phantom Blues Band. Right before Taj, we heard the artist known as Young Rel, Harrell Davenport, from his self-titled debut, just called Young Rel, and the instrumental piece there with Young Rel on the guitar and on that incredible harmonica there. He does it all. Night Creepin', the name of the instrumental. Jimmy Rogers for Chess Records, 1959, singing Rock This House. And then the Cashbox Kings from Chicago, Illinois, from their Royal Mint album, 2017, on Alligator. That was a Clifton Chenier tune called All Night Long. And speaking of All Night Long, we heard Miss Coco Taylor, the Queen of the Blues from 1965, also on Chess Records, doing the Wang Dang Doodle. We're going to Wang Dang Doodle all night long. And today is the birthday of Coco Taylor, born on this day in 1928. Funding for WEMU programs comes from you, our listeners. 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Click on that. It'll walk you through the process. Just takes a few minutes, and then you can sit back, relax, and enjoy the music. That's WEMU.org. Let's play some more Coco Taylor, this time from 1971. You know, I was thinking, I was lucky enough to see Coco Taylor play a few times, and she was always great, always had great bands, always ripped it up on stage. And then one time I saw her sit in with Bo Diddley, which was amazing. And then one time I was just walking around at the Chicago Blues Festival, and then right next to me was Coco Taylor talking to somebody. And, you know, I don't usually want to bother, you know, celebrities, but for people like me, I was like, oh, I got to say hi to Coco Taylor. So I did. And she was very nice to me. She was patient with me as I told her how much I loved her. So much missed Coco Taylor, but, you know, here she is. We hear her all the time at WEMU, all the time on Blues Time. This is the tune Let Me Love You Baby from 1971. Happy birthday, Coco Taylor.

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Scott Simon and NPR's Weekend Edition Saturday starts at 8 a.m. with local coverage from John Stockwell throughout the morning. Ira Glass and This American Life follows at 10 a.m. with stories of contemporary life in America. That's followed by Peter Sagal's ever-popular news quiz program, Wait, Wait, Don't Tell Me. Before we get back to music in the afternoon, stay for travel with Rick Steves from noon to 1. It's a great way to start your Saturday with special programming on 89.1 WEMU.

Oh, yeah. Blues time here on 89.1 WEMU. That's some brand new music from John Primer on a new fantastic compilation called Antone's 50th Presents Chicago Bound, just out. And we heard Chicago Bound, the old Jimmy Rogers tune, performed by John Primer. This is a compilation that the nightclub in Austin, Texas put out. They just celebrated their 50th anniversary, Antone's. And it kind of celebrates that connection between Texas blues and Chicago blues. And there you go, John Primer doing Chicago Bound from Antone's 50th Presents Chicago Bound. This one just out. Before that, the Texas Horns with Curtis Salgado sitting in on the vocals for that tune, Sundown Talkin'. This is from the Texas Horns release called Get Here Quick. And this one goes back to 2019 on Severn Records. And then before that, some Coco Taylor music, one that Coco wrote called Voodoo Woman, as performed by Susan Tedeschi live on the Austin City Limits program, recorded June 17th, 2003, and on a live album called Live from Austin, Texas. Susan Tedeschi doing Coco Taylor's Voodoo Woman, and then Coco herself from 1971 doing Let Me Love You Baby. Coco Taylor, born on this day in 1928, the queen of the blues. We got more Coco Taylor music coming up before too long. Hey, beautiful weather out there. Sunny with a high near 74, which here at the studio, we're 1 degree above. Tuesday could be foggy in the morning if you're out commuting early. That'll burn off, so it'll be sunny then with a high near 75. Wednesday, partly sunny with a high near 77. And then Thursday, showers likely after 2 p.m. Otherwise, mostly cloudy, high near 77. Right now in Whitmore Lake, it's 73. In Tecumseh, it's 73. In Ann Arbor, it's 74 degrees. And here at the studios of 89.1 WEMU on the beautiful campus of Eastern Michigan University, sitting at 75 degrees with mostly sunny skies. Well, it is the birthday of Coco Taylor, but it is also the birthday of a great harmonica player. His name is Norton Buffalo, pretty influential harmonica player, as far as I understand it, amongst, the harmonica world out there. He was born September 28th, 1951 in Oakland, California. We lost Norton in 2009 at 58 years old. He played with Bill Kirchen. He played with Alvin Bishop. I first saw him playing with Steve Miller. He played with Steve Miller quite a bit. Lots of other people as well. And then he had a long-running partnership with Roy Rogers, and they recorded a bunch of records, including the one we're going to hear from right now from 1991 called R&B, which I'm assume stands for Rogers and Buffalo. And this is a tune that Norton wrote. You're going to hear him playing harmonica on it as well. It's called Ain't No Bread in the Bread Box. And this was one that Jerry Garcia picked up for his solo band, so Deadheads might know this one. Roy Rogers and the late Norton Buffalo here. Ain't No Bread in the Bread Box. Happy birthday, Norton.

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Joe Taylor, born on this day in 1928 in Memphis, Tennessee. We heard Coco from 1990, the Jump for Joy album on Alligator Records. The lead-off track to that one, Can't Let Go. And before that, Coco Taylor for Chess Records, again with Willie Dixon from 1966. Asking the musical question, what came first, the egg or the hen? Happy birthday, Coco Taylor. For that, Muddy Waters from 1978. The title track to the album, I'm Ready, a remake of an old Chess hit he did done there later in his career. That's Walter Horton on the harmonica with him there. And then Roy Rogers and Norton Buffalo from their album R&B, as in Rogers and Buffalo, from 1991 on the Blind Pig label. And a piece written by Norton called Ain't No Bread in the Bread Box. Today is also the birthday of the late Norton Buffalo, born on this day in 1951 in Oakland, California. People, I'm just about out of here. Blues time wrapping up. All Things Considered coming up next. With all of your news from NPR and all of your local news, your local weather, and your local traffic from our own Caroline McGregor. Thank you so much for listening. I will see you tomorrow, 10 a.m. for 89.1 Jazz. Have a great Monday, everybody. Ronnie Earl to take you out.

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1: And coming up on WEMU News, the family of John Genuine, the 34-year-old vet shot and killed by police, has filed an amended lawsuit claiming excessive force on the part of Washtenaw County Sheriff's Office. 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
6: This is All Things Considered from NPR News. I'm Sasha Pfeiffer.
0: And I'm Juana Summers. The Trump administration is weakening another Biden-era effort to make cars more fuel efficient. It is rolling back fuel efficiency standards for new cars made in the next 5 years. The administration says this will make cars cheaper, but critics say there are a lot of hidden costs. Here to talk about it all is cars and energy reporter Willa Rubin. Hey there.
7: Hello.
0: Willa, just start by telling us, what are these fuel efficiency standards?
7: Yeah, so these are the CAFE standards. That's what they're called. They are the Corporate Average Fuel Economy standards. They've been around since the 70s, and these are government regulations which give car makers a target for how fuel efficient, on average, all their new passenger cars and trucks should be. And to hit that target, that meant that companies could make more electric vehicles and cleaner gas-powered cars to balance out big trucks and SUVs. Now, under Biden, these standards were pretty high. The goal was that 5 years from now, new car fleets would average about 50 miles to the gallon and get about 2% more efficient every year.
0: So what's the new standard?

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1: 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I'm your host, Decky Alexander, and I'm honored still and always to welcome you to this week's edition of Washtenaw United. This could be the story of your mother, or your grandmother, or your aunt, or your sister, or you. It wasn't that long ago that a woman, despite their education, regardless if they were a judge or a lawyer, a parent, married or unmarried, could not open a credit card, bank account, or secure a loan in their own name without a husband or a male relative co-signing. Before that, a woman's financial identity was tied entirely to a man. It wasn't until 1974, with the passage of the Federal Equal Credit Opportunity Act, that women in the United States were legally guaranteed the right to shape their own financial path. Today, on Washtenaw United, we talk with Katie Grove, Senior Director of Engagement and Experience for the United Way for Southeastern Michigan, on the Power of the Purse, an initiative and fundraising event about women and for women seeking financial stability and independence. When women thrive, children, families, and the whole community thrive. Katie, welcome to Washtenaw United. Thank you so much for coming. We appreciate it.
2: Thank you. I'm thrilled to be here.
1: And we appreciate all the support that United Way gives WEMU and this particular show. So before we move into the specifics of the Power of the Purse, let's learn a little bit more about you. The path to this work in and with community is as vast and unique as the people served and supported by the United Way and its programs. So tell us a little bit about your journey to United Way for Southeastern Michigan and its work.
2: Absolutely. So I've spent my entire career in nonprofit. That's about 25 years now that I have spent in various different sectors. And it has always just been my passion to help individuals in the community that maybe are not able to help themselves in the same way that others might be able to. And it is such a prevalent concern and something that all of us are really only one crisis away, right? So what brought me to United Way is just their overarching ability to unite the community in times of crisis. And they can really forge connections and allow the greatest impact by ensuring that we are putting the programs and services where the greatest needs exist, and we're able to bring people out of crisis and on a path towards stability.
1: So, Katie, for those of us familiar with United Way, it is an organization that focuses on what is often, as you alluded to, called wraparound services. It is job training, right, and housing and reliable transportation and affordable child care, and they're often all tangled together. So when we talk about, Katie, the financial security for women, money rarely stands alone. So how does an event such as the Power of the Purse support the larger story of what a woman needs to both survive and thrive?
2: Absolutely. So we all know that financial concerns can be a massive barrier in any family or organization. And so Power of the Purse brings together a large group of women that are there to have a wonderful evening, but for a wonderful purpose, right? And so we are there to provide grant funding for five organizations within Washtenaw County that are serving women in different ways. So last year we provided five grants. To 100% of our organizations that we granted were women-led, and we impacted more than 424 families through, as you mentioned, wraparound services. So we supported a preschool. We supported an organization that, Friends Indeed, that is very focused on emergency support. We support an organization that really focuses on counseling, the Women's Center for Southeastern Michigan. So the wraparound services is a lot of times where we see people struggling the most, because when financial might be the immediate problem, it also leads into, you know, you may not be able to provide childcare, you might not have housing, you might not be able to pay your utility bill. And so United Way, you know, stands on 211, which is our 24/7 helpline that people can call, and we don't just solve one problem. If you call for food, we're not just answering that question. We're saying, what else do you need? Do you need transportation? Do you need help getting to work? Do you need help with your license? Things like that. So our goal is to not solve the problem, but to fix the underlying issue as well.
1: You are listening to Washtenaw United on 89.1 WEMU. I'm Decky Alexander, and today we are having a conversation with Katie Groves on the Power of the Purse, an annual event supporting financial independence for women and families. Katie, we talk a little about the impact of Power of the Purse, but if somebody is going to the Power of the Purse and they enter in the door, what might they experience at this event?
2: Yeah, so this is the first year that we've moved the event into the fall, so it's a great way to kick off the holiday season. So you will come into Washtenaw Community College. They have a beautiful entry area where you will have over 100 purses to bid on. We have a spotlight purse from Neiman Marcus. We have a vintage section this year. We have a vintage Prada purse. And so this is really an opportunity for women to come together to celebrate kicking off the holiday season, but to be there with a very strong purpose of making sure we are raising as much money as possible that evening to put back into community so that all women in the community have the same chance to thrive and to succeed and to provide for their families.
1: Katie, so the Power of the Purse is both for those who attend this event, is both an acknowledgement of what is the needs for women to thrive in our community, but it's also an affirmation and celebration often of local leaders who trailblaze and transform this community. Who is the Power of the Purse honoring this year, or is that a secret?
2: It's not a secret. So Karen Chapel from Retirement Income Solutions, she is our Woman of the Year this year. We are so incredibly thrilled to honor her. She is dedicated to community. She is dedicated to United Way. She has served in many different capacities. And we are just truly, truly honored to be able to welcome her and honor her this year because it's truly, truly a deserved honor.
1: Well, you alluded a little bit to sort of the essence of and the art of this particular event. And I have been to this event several times before. And this year I am emceeing the event. And I have been struck by, though it's not necessarily advertised, it is about women and for women, with mostly women in attendance. And the fact that people are there with it's beyond the coaches and the Louis are being auctioned off. Why do you really believe the Power of the Purse has become one of the most singular events for women of Washtenaw County, in your opinion?
2: You know, it's such a great opportunity. We have an amazing committee who has been with us for many, many years. This year it is led by Megan Mazurek and Liz Garza. And this is the 18th year of Power of the Purse, and it is just continuing to grow. We are shooting to exceed our profits this year, our goals, because we have such commitment and dedication from the committee and the community. And it is a unique way, right, to get together on a Wednesday evening and to come and just really kind of have a girls' night out. And we get to honor an amazing woman in the community. We get to hear about the amazing organizations that are women-led that we supported last year, and all of the individuals, their testimonies of how they were able to keep their kids in daycare and continue working because of this grant that we provided. So it's just a really, it's a great twist on a girls' night out, I would say.
1: Is there a particular testimony, past or even potentially present, that has really impacted or inspired you?
2: Yeah, so I'm a mom. I have a 4-year-old little boy. And so, of course, anything that is directly related to kids or childcare is very close to my heart. I know how incredibly expensive childcare is and how it just breaks your mama's heart if you are at work and you don't feel your child is safe at their preschool or at their daycare. And so we, as I mentioned, supported Foundations Preschool of Washtenaw County. And there was a woman who could not afford to send her child to that preschool, and she was going to possibly have to quit working because she didn't have anywhere to send her baby. And being able to get this grant, they were able to provide scholarships that she was able to send her child to a high-quality preschool where she knew she could go to work, she could do what she needed to do to raise money for her family, and her child was safe and thriving and learning while she was doing that.
1: We have this real opportunity in this moment in time to ensure that the women in our community can thrive through this particular event. So for listeners who want to buy a ticket or bid on a purse or support the cause, how can they get involved with Power of the Purse, Katie?
2: Absolutely. Please visit our website. It's unitedwaysem.org/womenunited. You will find a link to Power of the Purse right there. Tickets are $100 each. We have a beautiful strolling dinner, open bar, music, entertainment, and sponsorships are still available, but please join us as a ticket purchaser. You will have a wonderful evening to support the community and to spend time with your friends.
1: That was Katie Groves joining us on Washtenaw United to share why the United Way for Southeast Michigan continues to illuminate the necessity for financial independence for women. 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Washtenaw United is produced in partnership with United Way for Southeastern Michigan, and you can hear it right here every Monday. I'm Ducky Alexander, and this is your community NPR station, 89.1 WEMU Ypsilanti.
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5: Those men posted in a group chat. 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
6: I'm Juana Summers.
7: And I'm Sasha Pfeiffer. U.S. farms rely heavily on immigrant labor.
6: As ICE raids continue, farmers struggle to find enough workers.
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7: Also, are you feeling anxious about artificial intelligence?
6: We speak with a writer who's been thinking about the existential side of the technology we use.
9: I think there's certainly a kind of pit in the stomach where you might think, oh, how big of a deal is this? What are the impacts? How worried should I be? What can I do?
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10: Live from NPR News in Washington, I'm Ryland Barton. President Trump announced the construction of a steel mill in Iowa today that he says his tariffs made possible. Iowa has closely watched House and Senate races with control of Congress at stake this year. NPR's Deepa Shivaram reports the plan is expected to create about 2,000 jobs, but isn't expected to begin producing steel until 2030.
11: Trump's announcement comes as Americans are souring on how they view Trump's handling of the economy. And with the midterm elections just a little over a month away, the president is running out of time to shift voters' perspectives.
12: Today we're thrilled to announce that Mesabi Metallics will be building the largest steel plant in American history in the great state of Iowa. It's the largest plant, one of the largest plants in the world.
11: The steel plant is being built by Mesabi Metallics, a company based in Minnesota, though the plant will be constructed in Iowa. It's expected to produce 10 million tons of steel a year once it's fully built. The $15 billion investment marks the first mega steel plant to be built in the U.S. since the 1960s, according to the White House. Deepa Shivaram, NPR News, The White House.
10: Supreme Court Justice Samuel Alito will not participate in an important climate change case set for argument next week. NPR's Carrie Johnson reports a court clerk did not provide an explanation in a letter to the lawyers.
13: Environmental organizations and watchdog groups had been pressing Justice Alito to recuse himself from the case, in which Boulder, Colorado is suing the energy companies Suncor and Exxon over local harms due to climate change. Alito does not own stock in those energy giants, but his financial disclosure says he has investments in Phillips 66 and ConocoPhillips. Consumer Watchdog says the decision to step aside is the right move. Federal judges are required to step aside in cases where their impartiality might reasonably be questioned. But at the Supreme Court, that decision is up to individual justices. Carrie Johnson, NPR News.
10: SpaceX's Starship rocket reached orbit today for the first time, a key milestone in the spacecraft's development. But as Central Florida Public Media's Brendan Byrne reports, the mission was cut short.
14: Starship and its 33-engine booster launched from SpaceX's Starbase in Texas on a planned 10-hour mission. The launch, for the most part, went as designed. An engine on Starship did shut down about 30 seconds early, but mission control decided it was still safe to continue its orbital path. Just about 3 hours after liftoff, it splashed down in the Pacific Ocean near Hawaii. It's unclear what caused the mission to end early. During its time in orbit, Starship deployed more than 24 Starlink satellites, a new version that will help build SpaceX's global internet constellation in orbit. SpaceX is counting on Starship to grow its commercial business, and NASA has tapped the spacecraft to bring its astronauts to the lunar surface for future Artemis missions. For NPR News, I'm Brendan Byrne in Orlando.
10: U.S. stocks pulled further from their record highs today. This is NPR News.
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16: It's 5:04 with WEMU News. I'm Caroline McGregor. An amended lawsuit claiming excessive force on the part of Washtenaw County Sheriff's deputies says John Genuine pleaded for help for nearly 20 minutes before he died trapped in his van. This followed a police chase where Genuine attempted to evade deputies before his van tipped over and police shot 34 rounds into it. Flood law attorney Maura Battersby says two deputies responding to the initial 911 call had already identified that Genuine was unarmed, but failed to pass along that information to police.
17: You go through this entire process and you let him die by failing to understand or deliberately not understanding that he was properly responding to you. And then an hour and a half after he has already died, you're now just like poking at his body. So they just treated him like he was not a human.
16: Eight officers are named in the lawsuit, which includes three additional complaints, including deliberate indifference to medical need, supervisory liability, assault, and battery. After years of hopes and false starts, the official groundbreaking for the Adeline housing complex was held this morning in downtown Ann Arbor. WEMU's Kevin Mershart reports.
18: As the Community High Jazz Quintet played, the crowd celebrated the largest affordable housing development in city history. The Adeline will be a 20-story complex with 330 units. It's named after Adeline Thompson, who with husband Robert opened a long barbecue, one of Ann Arbor's historic black-owned businesses. Granddaughter Angela Davis says the complex is a fitting tribute to their lives.
19: A place where anyone can walk through these doors and immediately know they are accepted. This is my grandma. This is her legacy. Welcome home.
18: Ann Arbor Housing Commission Executive Director Jennifer Hall says after over 20 years since the site's old YMCA closed, she's thrilled housing is returning. I'm Kevin Mershard.
16: Lows tonight around 50, 74, and sunny tomorrow.
6: This is All Things Considered from NPR News. I'm Sasha Pfeiffer.
11: And I'm Juana Summers. A prosecutor in New York has reopened a probe into the alleged drugging and gang rape of a female student at Cornell University in 2024. This comes after the woman recently filed a civil lawsuit against Cornell and against seven male students she says assaulted her. I want to let listeners know we will be discussing details of that alleged assault. NPR's Brian Mann is following this and is with us now. Hey.
20: Hi, Juana.
11: Brian, if this allegedly happened back in 2024, why is it only being investigated now?
20: Yeah, Matthew Van Houten is the prosecutor in Tompkins County in upstate New York where Cornell is located. And he put out a statement this morning saying his office has faced a wave of outrage for not pursuing criminal charges sooner. Van Houten says he did review the incident when it first roiled Cornell's campus community 2 years ago. He says at the time, the woman gave a detailed statement to Cornell campus police where she described much of the incident, and I'm going to quote here, as voluntary, conscious, and consensual. Van Houten says based on that information, he decided not to pursue the case, but now he's reviewing criminal charges that he says will be presented to a grand jury.
21: I was just taking a look at this lawsuit, and it includes some really harrowing new information. What have we learned?
20: Yeah, in her civil lawsuit filed this month, the woman identified as Jane Doe describes a brutal assault. She wasn't old enough to drink legally, but says she was pressured at a Chi Phi fraternity party to use alcohol and drugs. She describes then being gang raped, often while she was incapacitated over a period of hours. The lawsuit filing includes a screen capture of Snapchat messages between some of the men where they appear to joke and invite others to take part. This lawsuit also accuses Cornell University, Juana, of failing to properly respond to the alleged violence. I should say we don't know exactly what actions Cornell took against these individuals. The university said some were suspended or expelled, but campus officials have declined to say what happened after that. In a statement today, Cornell University spokesperson Kyle Kimball said, and again I'm quoting here, any suggestion that the university did not impose consequential punishments for those involved is false.
21: I mean, that hasn't seemed to satisfy critics. I know this weekend I kept seeing this story over and over again on social media. What stands out to you?
20: It's really gone viral. And New York Congresswoman Alexandria Ocasio-Cortez, who describes herself as a survivor of sexual violence, was actually in Ithaca last night. Again, that's where Cornell is located. She was speaking to students. Here's what she said.
22: The culture of rape, sexual assault, and pedophilia is protected in elite institutions across the United States, and including Cornell University in this instance. It has got to stop.
20: The actor Florence Pugh also talked about this case in an Instagram post to her roughly 11 million followers, calling the alleged violence against the student a horrific act. She called for action to reduce sexual violence. I will say, Juana, NPR has tried through the day to reach out to these men, the former Cornell students named in the lawsuit, and our emails and phone calls have not been returned.
21: Before you go, I just want to talk big picture here for a second. How common is campus sexual violence?
20: Yeah, a widely respected study released in 2020 found about 1 in 4 college women face some kind of sexual misconduct or coercion. I spoke with experts today who say they think the data suggests rates of sexual violence on many campuses is actually rising.
21: That is NPR's Brian Mann reporting in upstate New York. Thank you.
20: Thank you.
21: The civil lawsuit against 7 current and former Cornell students, the university, and others was filed on September 14th by Jane Doe. A week later, long before the story picked up nationally, the editorial board at the university's paper published a piece. Its title is Cornell Won't, We Will. That piece takes the university to task for their handling of Jane Doe's case. The Cornell Daily Sun's editor-in-chief, Sophia Dasser, is with us now. Welcome.
23: Hello. Thank you for having me.
21: Thanks for being here, Sophia. I just want to start by asking you, what are you hearing from other students? What has campus been like in the last week?
23: I mean, obviously the reach has been absolutely extraordinary and we're grateful for it. But I think to the editorial board, what has meant more is the solidarity that we've seen. People on this campus and beyond who have written to us, to me specifically, saying that they see themselves in this story is really our priority.
21: What did you and the other members of your editorial board uncover about Cornell's response when you were looking into this story?
23: We realized that, you know, this is not a dark chapter in Cornell's history. It reflects a culture that the university has not yet confronted. The fact that sexual misconduct is treated as an educational problem, assigning essays, workshops, and lectures as a part of the task force was extremely concerning to us. And the lack of transparency, it was both concerning to us and clearly to the Cornell community. The co-lead of the task force had said, and I quote, that the charge was never to solve the problem. So our question is, who's responsible for solving it?
21: When you spoke with Dean of Students Marla Love, who was co-lead of that sexual assault task force that Cornell launched 5 months after this alleged assault, what did that interview teach you about the way that the university approaches combating sexual assault on your campus?
23: Again, it really reflects the fact that they view sexual misconduct as an educational problem, one that can be solved through lectures and through workshops. And it's quite obvious to anyone that those who would carry out the sexual assault would most likely not be sitting in a voluntary sexual assault workshop. So we ask and we call on Cornell to not just be transparent about its process and the sexual assault outcomes, but also be proactive in keeping campus safe.
0: Because you've mentioned a couple of times, I want to talk about it. These essays, that's something that really stood out to me, that the alleged perpetrators were offered the chance to write essays to mitigate their conduct. And now Cornell University says that any suggestion that they, quote, did not impose consequential punishments for those involved is false. But to your knowledge, how does that compare to other kinds of infractions?
23: I mean, in this case, it was mentioned that they did not assign the essays as the sole punishments for the boys, but they did not deny the fact that the essays were assigned. I guess I struggle to understand what an essay can do to help resolve a sexual misconduct to this alleged degree. And that's hopefully the answer.
0: Yeah. Sophia, I understand that the woman at the center of this case, Jane Doe, has been in touch with your staff. What have you heard from her? What has she shared?
23: In effort to protect her and her anonymity, we had our lead reporter do the majority of the communication with her. We are extremely grateful to her courage, to allowing the Sun to share her story and for her speaking only to our paper. But at the end of the day, we also understand that her courage and her ability to speak out is also really encouraging many other victims to come to the Sun and speak out, that she is not a siloed and isolated case, that this is a part of a greater culture.
0: I mean, I know you want to protect her anonymity, but I do have to ask, I think many of us are wondering, do you have a sense of how she's doing given the harrowing nature of these allegations?
23: I don't want to speak for the Jane Doe, and I feel that if she is willing and open to speaking about her process, that she trusts the Sun again with that.
0: You write in the piece that this is not a dark chapter in Cornell's history. It is a morbid pattern. What is the Daily Sun asking of Cornell University?
23: Well, our call to action is to publish standards for lifting an interim suspension in a sexual assault case. What allowed the boys to come back on campus? Published anonymized data of the sexual misconduct complaints every semester, outcomes, sanctions, lengths of interim suspensions. These can be anonymized and they're done by other universities in our Ivy League cohort. So they're not absurd requests.
0: That was Sophia Dasser, editor-in-chief at the Cornell Daily Sun. Thank you for your reporting.
23: Thank you.
0: NPR reached out to Cornell University for comment. They pointed us to their online statement in which they expressed support for the Tompkins County District Attorney's decision to re-examine this case, and they defend the way they handled things in 2024.
1: A Calypso legend has died.
2: According to the education you get.
1: The mighty sparrow, whose given name was Slinger Francisco, was born in Grenada in 1935. He moved to Trinidad when he was just a baby.
0: His music was vibrant and sunny and meant for dancing, but Sparrow also delivered sharp social commentary.
2: No more Yankees in Trinidad. They wanna close down the base for good. Them girls have to make out how they
0: go. Like his first major hit in 1956, Gene and Dinah, about the fallout sex workers faced when American troops withdrew from Trinidad.
2: Gene and Dinah, Rosita and Clement.
1: Throughout his career, Sparrow's wordplay came to define his music. He had a lot of double entendres and he had a sharp political tongue. In 1991, conflict erupted in Brooklyn when a Guyanese American child was accidentally killed by a Jewish driver. In just days, Sparrow says he wrote the song Crown Heights Justice.
2: Take the confusion with the Crown Heights man. We all have to live in peace.
1: He explained his motivations to the NPR program Horizons.
3: This was going on. What do you tell people, how to jump and shake and whine? And in my mind, that you know, something had to be said about what is happening.
0: But Sparrow could be playful, too. Here he is on Morning Edition back in 2002, demonstrating his ability to improvise calypso lyrics on the fly.
3: You're trying to put Sparrow on the spot, but no kind of spot could be ever so hot. You sit on the radio, want me to talk. Well, believe I'm here in New York, but I'll tell you candidly, you can't get away down there in D.C.
4: Sparrow wrote more than 500 songs and recorded more than 70 albums, and he performed well into his old age. The writer Joshua Jelly Shapiro saw Sparrow perform in Harlem just 6 years ago.
5: He sounded wonderful. He sang gorgeously.

0: things they teach me, I should be a block-headed mule.
1: How will it teach
0: you? Tell me pussy has finished his work long ago,
1: and now he rests in Antigua.
0: Salaman Gandhi was born on a Monday.
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3: 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On Thursday, October 1st, presenting violinist and founder of Street Symphony, Vijay Gupta, whose work explores the human condition through music. He'll perform with pianist and Yamaha artist Dominic Chelli this Thursday at 5:30 p.m. at the Michigan Theatre in Ann Arbor. More at pennystampsevents.org. Still ahead on All Things Considered, Idaho's dairy industry relies heavily on undocumented workers, yet the state's dairy farms have largely escaped President Trump's immigration crackdown.
4: They have the ear of some of our legislators, and I think it's because of that we've been able to keep the enforcement at a different level than we've seen in some of the other states.
3: More from Twin Falls, Idaho, in about 15 minutes.
5: Hi, I'm Jessica Webster, host of The In Crowd, inviting you to spend some time with me grooving on a Sunday afternoon. 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
3: Taking a quick look at your highways, we do have a crash still along westbound I-96, the exit to southbound Wixom. It's blocking the left shoulder and the exit ramp. Also, a little further east on eastbound I-96, there is some very heavy congestion at this time. We also have a crash on southbound I-75 at M8. It's 5:20.
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6: 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I'm Juana Summers.
7: And I'm Scott Detrow. Diana, Princess of Wales, has been dead for almost 3 decades, and yet her image, those massive upturned blue eyes, her love for her sons, and the public's love for her, it's still everywhere. And just about anything made about her sells, including her brother Charles Spencer's new memoir about Diana called Swan Song. The fact that Diana is still ever-present makes the book's most talked-about revelation that shortly after her death, then-Prince Charles said, quote, "we'll forget her soon enough," all the more notable.
8: There is the phone call that I think has gotten the most attention, where you say that he said, he hissed, as you put it, "rest assured, we'll forget her soon enough." How do you square that with a lot of the other contemporary accounts of him being truly upset when he went to Paris to bring her body home and other moments? Do you think both can be true at once, or do you think that, from your point of view, he wasn't upset in that moment?
9: That's a good question, because obviously I wasn't there at Paris. My two sisters were, so I don't know what the reality was there. All I can report, because it is a report of what I saw and heard, in this case heard, and that's why I put it in, because it furnished part of my eulogy. So my device as the writer is to cobble together the eulogy that I gave at Diana's funeral. And Prince Charles saying to me, "we'll forget her soon enough," explains why I end my final sentences that Diana will never be extinguished from our minds. It's a direct counter to what I had heard on that phone call.
10: The unique, the complex, the extraordinary.

0: 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Still ahead on All Things Considered, a new survey shows the poverty rate among older Americans rising, especially among those approaching retirement.
1: We are seeing people 50 to 64 by every single measure in a more precarious position.
0: More on a trend that's occurring just as the country's overall poverty rate has hit a record low. 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
0: Coming up tomorrow on Morning Edition and All Things Considered, the decision on the part of the Chelsea City Council to terminate city manager Elle Cole for cause weeks before she waived her right to a public hearing and surprised the council with her last-minute resignation has left city officials reeling. I sat down with Chelsea City Mayor Kate Henson to talk about the circumstances surrounding Cole's departure, the impact on staff morale, and what lies ahead following another shake-up in Chelsea City government. 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
5: This is All Things Considered from NPR News. I'm Sasha Pfeiffer.
6: And I'm Juana Summers. The Trump administration is weakening another Biden-era effort to make cars more fuel efficient. It is rolling back fuel efficiency standards for new cars made in the next 5 years. The administration says this will make cars cheaper, but critics say there are a lot of hidden costs. Here to talk about it all is cars and energy reporter Willa Rubin. Hey there.
7: Hello.
6: Well, just start by telling us, what are these fuel efficiency standards?
7: Yeah, so these are the CAFE standards. That's what they're called. They are the Corporate Average Fuel Economy standards. They've been around since the 70s, and these are government regulations which give car makers a target for how fuel efficient, on average, all their new passenger cars and trucks should be. And to hit that target, that meant that companies could make more electric vehicles and cleaner gas-powered cars to balance out big trucks and SUVs. Now, under Biden, these standards were pretty high. The goal was that 5 years from now, new car fleets would average about 50 miles to the gallon and get about 2% more efficient every year.
6: So what's the new standard?
7: The numbers are smaller. The average for new fleets is just under 35 miles to the gallon. And fuel efficiency only has to rise by up to 1% a year.
6: Why does the Trump administration want to do this?
7: Well, they're using the key word of the moment. Affordability. The administration has said fuel efficiency technologies drive up car sticker prices. They say the new standards will trim prices by $1,300 on average. And some manufacturers have praised the administration's move here. I heard from the Alliance for Automotive Innovation. It's a trade group that represents big automakers like Ford, Stellantis, and General Motors. Their president, John Bozzella, said the previous standards, quote, effectively required a switchover to electric vehicles that was out of step with market realities and customer demand. He called the new rules, quote, an appropriate course correction. But critics point out that lower fuel efficiency means you're filling up your tank more often. And by the way, a gallon of gas today costs almost $4.50. That's today's national average, according to AAA. Climate advocates, of course, have said this ignores the less obvious costs of things like more pollution, more health problems, maybe even long-term business problems for car companies.
8: Well, I mean, how could this be bad for car companies? Don't they make just a ton of money on big gas-guzzling

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1: Wall Street Journal reporter Evan Gershkovich spent 16 months in a Russian prison. He says he didn't cry until after he was released.
2: What that means to have your freedom taken away from you all kind of comes crashing down because I hadn't let myself truly try to reason with it up until that point.
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3: And join us tomorrow at 5 a.m. for Morning Edition with Patrick Dunn. Checking your highways right now, there is a crash on westbound I-94 just after Addison. It's blocking the left shoulder, left lane, and center right shoulder. Also on westbound I-96 after Novi, a crash there is blocking the right shoulder. On southbound I-275 after Ford Road, the center lane and right lane, blocked currently. A crash is causing that issue. And southbound I-75 at 8 Mile, the right shoulder blocked. Tonight's weather forecast, some patchy fog in the early hours of overnight, otherwise mostly clear, lows around 50 degrees. On Tuesday, we're looking at widespread fog before 9 o'clock in the morning. Sunshine for the remainder of the day with a high near 75 degrees. Wednesday, partly sunny and 76. 74 degrees now with just a few clouds in the sky. 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
4: Live from NPR News in Culver City, California, I'm Dwayne Brown. As his war with Iran and tariffs on U.S. trading partners continues to push consumer prices higher, President Trump announced a partnership today with an Iowa-based company to create up to 6,000 construction jobs and a massive new steel plant.
5: Today we're thrilled to announce that Mesabi Metallics will be building the largest steel plant in American history in the great state of Iowa. It's the largest plant, one of the largest plants in the world, but it's the largest plant in America by far.
4: Trump was joined by steel industry executives and Iowa Republicans ahead of competitive races for governor and U.S. Senate this fall. Although the vast majority of steel is produced by American companies, Canada and Mexico supply nearly 40% of all U.S. steel imports. A second deputy FBI director is leaving the bureau after just over a year in the job. The news comes after his co-director resigned in early January. NPR's Ryan Lucas reports.
6: Andrew Bailey says in a post on X that he is stepping down to return to his family in Missouri. But he says he's confident that Director Kash Patel will continue the work, including reforming the FBI and combating violent crime. Patel thanked Bailey for his service on X as well. Bailey, a former attorney general for the state of Missouri, joined the FBI last August under an unusual arrangement as co-deputy director alongside Dan Bongino, a right-wing former podcast host. Bongino left the bureau in January. Now Bailey, too, is departing. It's unclear whether he will be replaced. The current remaining deputy director is a career special agent, which was the norm until the second Trump administration. Ryan Lucas, NPR News, Washington.
4: On Wall Street, stocks fell across the board today. 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
3: It's 6:32 with WEMU News. I'm Caroline McGregor. The family of John Genuine, the 34-year-old veteran shot and killed by police, has filed an amended lawsuit claiming excessive force on the part of the Washtenaw County Sheriff's Office. In newly released body camera footage, John Genuine is heard pleading for help before he died. This was after he attempted to flee police and his van overturned. Deputies then shot 34 rounds into the vehicle, hitting Genuine 7 times. Police indicated he had a gun at the time, which ultimately proved false. Maura Battersby, an attorney with Flood Law, says Genuine shouted for help multiple times as he tried to respond to officers' commands.
7: It really is heartbreaking. It is disturbing. The number of times that John Genuine called for help and indicated that he did need help and medical attention, and he was disregarded.
3: The amended lawsuit names 8 officers and includes 3 additional complaints: deliberate indifference to medical need, supervisory liability, assault and battery. After years of hopes and false starts, the official groundbreaking for the Adeline Housing Complex was held today in downtown Ann Arbor. WEMU's Kevin Merschart reports.
8: It has been almost 25 years
0: since the YMCA ended up being condemned by the city and we lost 100 SRO units of affordable housing. And ever since then, we as a city have been trying to replace them.
3: The Adeline will be a 20-story complex with 330 units. It's named after Adeline Thompson, who with her husband Robert opened DeYoung's Barbecue, one of Ann Arbor's historic black-owned businesses. Her granddaughter Angela Davis says the complex is a fitting tribute to their lives. A big crowd was on hand today.
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0: Have you ever passed by a building and thought, huh, wonder what that place is, or huh, wonder what happens in there, and then immediately forgot about it? 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
1: 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I'm your host, Decky Alexander, and I'm honored still and always to welcome you to this week's edition of Washtenaw United. This could be the story of your mother, or your grandmother, or your aunt, or your sister, or you. It wasn't that long ago that a woman, despite their education, regardless if they were a judge or a lawyer, a parent, married or unmarried, could not open a credit card, bank account, or secure a loan in their own name without a husband or a male relative co-signing. Before that, a woman's financial identity was tied entirely to a man. It wasn't until 1974, with the passage of the Federal Equal Credit Opportunity Act, that women in the United States were legally guaranteed the right to shape their own financial path. Today, on Washtenaw United, we talk with Katie Grove, Senior Director of Engagement and Experience for the United Way for Southeastern Michigan, on the Power of the Purse, an initiative and fundraising event about women and for women seeking financial stability and independence. When women thrive, children, families, and the whole community thrive. Katie, welcome to Washtenaw United. Thank you so much for coming. We appreciate it.
2: Thank you. I'm thrilled to be here.
1: And we appreciate all the support that United Way gives WEMU and this particular show. So before we move into the specifics of the Power of the Purse, let's learn a little bit more about you. The path to this work in and with community is as vast and unique as the people served and supported by the United Way and its programs. So tell us a little bit about your journey to United Way for Southeastern Michigan and its work.
2: Absolutely. So I've spent my entire career in nonprofit. That's about 25 years now that I have spent in various different sectors. And it has always just been my passion to help individuals in the community that maybe are not able to help themselves in the same way that others might be able to. And it is such a prevalent concern and something that all of us are really only one crisis away, right? So what brought me to United Way is just their overarching ability to unite the community in times of crisis. And they can really forge connections and allow the greatest impact by ensuring that we are putting the programs and services where the greatest needs exist, and we're able to bring people out of crisis and on a path towards stability.
1: So, Katie, for those of us familiar with United Way, it is an organization that focuses on what is often, as you alluded to, called wraparound services. It is job training, right, and housing, and reliable transportation, and affordable child care, and they're often all tangled together. So when we talk about, Katie, the financial security for women, money rarely stands alone. So how does an event such as the Power of the Purse support the larger story of what a woman needs to both survive and thrive?
2: Absolutely. So we all know that financial concerns can be a massive barrier in any family or organization. And so Power of the Purse brings together a large group of women that are there to have a wonderful evening, but for a wonderful purpose, right? And so we are there to provide grant funding for five organizations within Washtenaw County that are serving women in different ways. So last year we provided five grants to 100% of the organizations that we granted were women-led, and we impacted more than 424 families through, as you mentioned, wraparound services. So we supported a preschool. We supported an organization that, Friends Indeed, that is very focused on emergency support. We support an organization that really focuses on counseling, the Women's Center for Southeastern Michigan. So the wraparound services is a lot of times where we see people struggling the most, because when financial might be the immediate problem, it also leads into, you know, you may not be able to provide childcare, you might not have housing, you might not be able to pay your utility bill. And so United Way, you know, stands on 211, which is our 24/7 helpline that people can call, and we don't just solve one problem. If you call for food, we're not just answering that question. We're saying, what else do you need? Do you need transportation? Do you need help getting to work? Do you need help with your license? Things like that. So our goal is to not solve the problem, but to fix the underlying issue as well.
1: You are listening to Washtenaw United on 89.1 WEMU. I'm Decky Alexander, and today we are having a conversation with Katie Groves on the Power of the Purse, an annual event supporting financial independence for women and families. Katie, we talk a little about the impact of Power of the Purse, but if somebody is going to the Power of the Purse and they enter in the door, what might they experience at this event?
2: Yeah, so this is the first year that we've moved the event into the fall, so it's a great way to kick off the holiday season. So you will come into Washtenaw Community College. They have a beautiful entry area where you will have over 100 purses to bid on. We have a spotlight purse from Neiman Marcus. We have a vintage section this year. We have a vintage Prada purse. And so this is really an opportunity for women to come together to celebrate kicking off the holiday season, but to be there with a very strong purpose of making sure we are raising as much money as possible that evening to put back into community so that all women in the community have the same chance to thrive and to succeed and to provide for their families.
1: Katie, so the Power of the Purse is both for those who attend this event, is both an acknowledgement of what is the needs for women to thrive in our community, but it's also an affirmation and celebration often of local leaders who trailblaze and transform this community. Who is the Power of the Purse honoring this year, or is that a secret?
2: It's not a secret.
1: Okay.
2: So Karen Chapel from Retirement Income Solutions, she is our Woman of the Year this year. We are so incredibly thrilled to honor her. She is dedicated to community. She is dedicated to United Way. She has served in many different capacities, and we are just truly, truly honored to be able to welcome her and honor her this year because it's truly, truly a deserved honor.
1: Well, you alluded a little bit to sort of the essence of and the art of this particular event. And I have been to this event several times before. And this year I am emceeing the event. And I have been struck by, though it's not necessarily advertised, it is about women and for women, with mostly women in attendance. And the fact that people are there with, it's beyond the coaches and the Louis are being auctioned off. Why do you really believe the Power of the Purse has become one of the most singular events for women of Washtenaw County, in your opinion?
2: You know, it's such a great opportunity. We have an amazing committee who has been with us for many, many years. This year it is led by Megan Mazurek and Liz Garza. And this is the 18th year of Power of the Purse, and it is just continuing to grow. We are shooting to exceed our profits this year, our goals, because we have such commitment and dedication from the committee and the community. And it is a unique way, right, to get together on a Wednesday evening and to come and just really kind of have a girls' night out. And we get to honor an amazing woman in the community. We get to hear about the amazing organizations that are women-led that we supported last year, and all of the individuals, their testimonies of how they were able to keep their kids in daycare and continue working because of this grant that we provided. So it's just a really, it's a great twist on a girls' night out, I would say.
1: Is there a particular testimony, past or even potentially present, that has really impacted or inspired you?
2: Yeah, so I'm a mom. I have a 4-year-old little boy. And so, of course, anything that is directly related to kids or childcare is very close to my heart. I know how incredibly expensive childcare is and how it just breaks your mama's heart if you are at work and you don't feel your child is safe at their preschool or at their daycare. And so we, as I mentioned, supported Foundations Preschool of Washtenaw County. And there was a woman who could not afford to send her child to that preschool, and she was going to possibly have to quit working because she didn't have anywhere to send her baby. And being able to get this grant, they were able to provide scholarships that she was able to send her child to a high quality preschool where she knew she could go to work, she could do what she needed to do to raise money for her family, and her child was safe and thriving and learning while she was doing that.
1: We have this real opportunity in this moment in time to ensure that the women in our community can thrive through this particular event. So for listeners who want to buy a ticket or bid on a purse or support the cause, how can they get involved with Power of the Purse, Katie?
2: Absolutely. Please visit our website. It's unitedwaysem.org/womenunited. You will find a link to Power of the Purse right there. Tickets are $100 each. We have a beautiful strolling dinner, open bar, music, entertainment, and sponsorships are still available, but please join us as a ticket purchaser. You will have a wonderful evening to support the community and to spend time with your friends.
1: That was Katie Groves joining us on Washtenaw United to share why the United Way for Southeast Michigan continues to illuminate the necessity for financial independence for women. 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To learn more about the Power of the Purse event, swing over to the website at WEMU.org. Washtenaw United is produced in partnership with United Way for Southeastern Michigan, and you can hear it right here every Monday. I'm Ducky Alexander, and this is your community NPR station, 89.1 WEMU, Ypsilanti.

Dick Titterington and his quintet from the album Amber Eyes. And that's what we heard, Amber Eyes. It's on the Heavywood label. Before that, Joey Barron and Mighty Fine drummer too. It's Jazz with yours truly, Tony Mowat. Thank you for joining me once again. Up next is Coleman Hawkins. With Coleman Hawkins, Tommy Flanagan playing piano. This is from the Prestige record story. A lot of beautiful things on here. Of course, on the Prestige label. Here's their version of Trouble is a Man.

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Ahmad Jamal and his trio doing Arabesque. It's from the album It's Magic, a classic collection of tunes. And before Ahmad, we heard Coleman Hawkins and Trouble Is a Man with Tommy Flanagan at the piano. Great collection there. I'm Tony Moa, Diana Krall, dear friend, lovely person. This is from the album When I Look in Your Eyes, Russell Malone on guitar here, and we're going to hear Popsicle Toes.

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Autumn Nocturne, as done by Lou Donaldson. I'm Tony Mowat. Thank you for being there. I am thoroughly enjoying this. Up next is Stan Getz and Astru Gilberto.

a marvelous trumpet player. Sean Jones Comes Down. That's the song you heard. It's from the album The Search Within, which is on the Mac Avenue label. I'm Tony Mowat. Thank you so much for sharing the jazz with me. Let's conclude this hour with Charlie Byrd and the trio featuring Chuck Redd on vibes. This is called I Didn't Know What Time It Was.

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